And the one that glorifies Jesus through us is the Holy Ghost. It is the Holy Ghost.

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He's critical to my journey. 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How God anointed Jesus Christ.

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I tell anybody who cares to listen, the Holy Ghost is my essence. Take him out of the picture. I can't do anything. Remove him from the picture. 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

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And when I come out and I talk, he says, oh, she's powerful. And there's no power without the Holy Ghost. And I said to you that there is no magic in our kingdom. We have to follow process in our kingdom. We have to follow process.

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That's when you know how to dance. But you need to learn to let go of yourself in the spirit. That you will be at home, there is no music. You will declare a thing till every fiber of your being agrees it. In our kingdom, nothing is a waste. My dance is not a waste. Do you understand it? My dance is not a waste. Everything I do, my shout, the lifting of my hands, everything I do is not a waste.

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I don't waste it to just show how I can shake my... 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I use it for a purpose. I use it for a purpose. You have to have purpose to the things you do. 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

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But really, the guy that danced in the Bible, or the person that danced in the Bible, that is roped up, he was a girl. Her name was Davida. Her name was Davida. What's his name? And he wasn't just an ordinary man, he was a king. But he danced before the King of Kings. He knew how to separate his role. What I said to you earlier, he knew how to drop his title, bishop, apostle, whatever they call you.

¿sabes?

some of you, let them play one song that doesn't make sense. You will start moving. If the thought of the Holy Ghost does not make you to bubble with excitement, I don't know what else changes you. But you can do a lot of gyrating without the Holy Ghost. But there's no way the Holy Ghost is inside of you that it can be contained. You can't help yourself. Have you seen the move of the Holy Ghost? Have you seen drunk people? Do they care? A lot of you are still looking like it's just a word. I cannot do. My life depends on this. So permit me to be foolish before my God. My life depends on it. Everything I do depends on it. Ministry, calling, whatever they say I am, depends on it. Prophecy depends on it. Word depends on it. Revelation depends on it. But I said to you, in our kingdom, nothing is a waste. So you don't dance to feel cool. You don't dance to just look at your friend. You dance with the Holy Ghost.

Hey, everybody, at the Kingdom Restoration Conference 2022. Come on, this is a great year. This is a great time to be gathering, seeking the Lord together. And I'm so excited to be here with you guys today. What an honor and a privilege to be invited to this event, to be here with you. Listen, as I'm here with you, you're also here with me. I'm here in Franklin, Tennessee. We just moved our offices out here. And I'm just so excited for a new season myself and a new place. I know that many of you guys are in a season of transition, and I feel like the Lord's just doing this all around the world right now, and even just transitioning from being in person to doing this over a camera and doing this over as a recorded message. I would have never imagined doing this years ago. But we get to do this today. And I know, after the last 2 years of doing Zooms and remote preaching, I have watched the Holy Spirit fall so powerfully over the screen, online. And I know that He is going to do the same here with you today. My name is Will. Like I said earlier on, I am the CEO of Iris Global. We're a missions movement. And we send teams all over the world. A fun fact about me, I've lived in Africa. I've lived in the Congo for a little bit, and as well as Mozambique. I've traveled all over southern Africa, but I spent 3 years living in Mozambique. I love Africa with all of my heart. In fact, my first two kids were born in Mozambique in our little cement and stone and bamboo house that we had in northern Mozambique. I also have an African niece that my sister adopted while she was a missionary out in Mozambique as well. So two kids born in Mozambique. I got a Mozambican niece who I consider my daughter as well. And I love Africa. I love what God's doing in Africa. And I love being here with you today in Nigeria. So I got a word for you today. And I was really, really excited about the verse, the scripture that we're preaching about at this event. And that's 1 Peter 5, verse 10. And I'll read it really quick. Just to get going here. 1 Peter chapter 5, verse 10 says this, "And the God of all grace," everybody say all, come on, "the God of all grace who called you to his eternal glory in Christ, after you have suffered a little while, will himself restore you." Oh, I missed it. I missed my spot. "Will himself restore you and make you strong, firm, and steadfast." Verse 11 says this, "To him be the power forever and ever. Amen." I love this verse. And partially because where I'm at in my faith and in my walk with the Lord, but partially because I really believe this is a timely word for the church and a timely message. I think it's an important message, especially talking about suffering. But before I begin, with what I feel like the Lord is wanting me to share with you today, I want to pray, and I want to ask you to do something with me, and I have never done this over a video before, but I want to do this, and I imagine some of you are watching this online, and some of you guys are in person in the church or in a gathering place, and even if you're at home, I want to make a deal with you. I never got into ministry just to be a preacher and a teacher. I love that, but that's actually not my gift mix. I got into ministry because the Holy Spirit fell on me when I was very, very, very far away from Him, very far. And it was those moment. It was that moment of encountering Him and His presence with the power of the Holy Spirit fell on me at 17 years old. And I just turned 40 yesterday, so it's been a little while now. But at 17 years old, the Holy Spirit fell on me.

If that happens to you while I'm sharing, even if you're in a church or at home, I want you to stand up and ask God for more. And normally in a service, I'll stop and pray for people that are standing or that feel the Holy Spirit touching them. But I'm going to pray now that when you stand, the Holy Spirit will increase and fall with power over your life. Because it's those moments, it's those kairos moments that mark people. Jesus said this, I can only do what I see the Father doing. And I know I can't see you, but God can see you. And I think just standing or dropping to your knees, I think it's just an acknowledgement of an internal heart thing. And so I'm going to pray, and we're going to agree that when the Holy Spirit touches you, you're going to do something beyond just standing there and nodding your head. Amen? Amen? Come on, let's go for it. Father, in the name of Jesus, Lord, I thank you for what you're doing in Nigeria, God. I thank you for what you're doing in the hearts in each and every person there. And Lord, I ask as we get into the word, as we get into your presence today, that you would fall fresh on believers, God, that you would fall fresh. Holy Spirit, come. Holy Spirit, fill us up with more of you. Lord, stretch us, break us, choose us, use us in Jesus' mighty, mighty, mighty name. And Holy Spirit, I just say you are free to do whatever you want to do. Lord, go to the deepest realms of our heart. Lord, go to the deepest parts of our heart, soul, mind, body, Lord, and touch us with your power. Lord, I bless the revival that's taking place in Nigeria. And Holy Spirit, I just ask for more in Jesus' mighty, mighty, mighty, mighty name. And everybody said, amen. Amen. So 1 Peter chapter 5, verse 10 says this, like I read before, and to God and the God of all grace. First of all, I love that. All grace, who called you to his eternal glory in Christ. We need to have an eternal perspective. Okay. We are not just focused on today. And that ties in with the next verse here. Who has called you to his eternal glory in Christ after you have suffered a little while. Okay. Suffering is a thing that a lot of people, at least in the Western church, don't want to talk about, don't understand. I am not scared of talking about suffering, preaching about suffering. Why? Because we've lived it. We've walked through it. And it builds us, it grows us. And there is a place in suffering that you cannot reach just from sitting in a church. There's a place from entering in to suffering and finding God in the midst of suffering that will revolutionize your life. Now, one of the core values of our ministry is we will suffer for him as a missions movement. We will suffer for him if necessary. Okay. And for many years, the church was looking for suffering. Oh, I just want to go and suffer. Or we equated holiness with the amount of suffering that you went through. I think that is twisted. I think that is not the Lord, but I will suffer for him if necessary. So if he calls me to a place, if he calls me to a region, if he calls me into a situation, if he calls me to something that is a challenge, that is suffering, I will do that in love for him. Jesus said this, if you love me, come on, if this is in response to the disciples, to the people saying, we love you, Jesus. He says, if you love me, you will obey what I command, right? And many times obedience leads us into suffering. I want to say something about suffering right now. Or God's goodness. Because I think a lot of us equate the goodness of God to our personal comfort. And the goodness of God does not look like our personal comfort. Now, it can look like our personal comfort, but the goodness of God doesn't always look like I have a bank full of money. I have a healthy family. I think it is an aspect of the goodness of God, but the goodness, we cannot confuse and justify the goodness of God only related to our comfort. And I got scripture to back it up. Jesus was so good in the life of the disciples. In fact, I don't know. I mean, just scripturally, walking and talking with Jesus for the years that the disciples were being trained up, they were surrounded by his goodness. They were surrounded by Jesus. They were surrounded by God. They were surrounded by the Holy Spirit as they walk with Jesus. That is being close to his goodness. And even in that, they struggled. They suffered.
they

fought, they argued, and a lot of people run away from that stuff. They run away from those situations saying, that can't be God. However, Jesus himself thrusted his disciples into things that they were not ready for, they were unprepared for, and that physically took them to the edge. I believe this is actually a part of God's plan. I believe that this is part of God's design for us. We are not supposed to stay comfortable. Hello? Are you guys with me? The Western church has a much harder time, in my experience, than the church in Africa, South America, actually most of the rest of the world. Why? Because at least my experience in Mozambique, ministering there, serving there for years, there is a realm of suffering that people live day in and day out, whether it's war or crops or corruption. There is a realm of physical suffering that people experience on a daily basis outside of the U.S. And we still do experience those in the States as well. But I think a lot of the church in Africa, in my limited experience, has a better understanding of suffering. So I just want to say, you guys are 10 steps further than most. And later on, I want to share with you a quick story about that. So I want to say this, understanding his goodness and our comfort, I would say that you guys are much better prepared than most. So in obedience, if you love me, you'll obey what I command. In obedience, we have to be ready to give ourselves, not value our lives more than the lives of others. I want to share out of the scripture here. You guys alive? You guys still with me? Let's go to Acts, actually. There's a couple things I want to hit today. But let's go to Acts. I want everybody to turn to Acts if you can. And I want to preach out of Acts chapter 26, verse 20. Acts chapter 26, verse 20. Now, let's give a little bit of the backdrop on this. Paul is standing trial, okay, for preaching the gospel. And we're going to go through 26, 27, and 28, okay? And I'm going to zip through this as fast as I can. You guys can read this all later because there's a lot there. I don't have time to read it all. But Paul is preaching the gospel. He's doing the thing that Christ has commissioned him to. And he ends up in chains for preaching the gospel. He ends up arrested and standing trial for preaching the gospel. Is that God's goodness? I would say yes. Some people would disagree, but they're wrong. I'm just kidding. I would say that's God's goodness. Obedience is his goodness, right? Living the life that Jesus has set aside for us is living in his goodness. And Paul, in obedience, it finds himself arrested and standing trial. And at times the gospel will take you there. Do you value your life more than you value truth and spreading truth? We cannot. If you love your life, you'll lose it, is what the Bible says. So Paul, he doesn't love his life. He's willing to lose it. And he stands there, right? And he's standing trial in chains. And the judge asks Paul this question in verse 20. First to those, this is Paul saying, this is what he had done. And he was being obedient to a vision from heaven. He says, first to those in Damascus, then to those in Jerusalem, and in all of Judea and to the Gentiles also. He's like, Paul, what are you doing? He said, I preached all of these places. And then the judge asked him, what did you preach, Paul? And he says this in the middle of verse 20. He says, I preached that everyone should repent. Whew. Paul, guys, you got to get this. You got to stay with me. So Paul knows that how he answers this question, it will be a defining moment in his life, right? He knows that this can lead him to a life of prison. This could lead him to death, right? This could lead, the way that he answers this question will
has the potential of changing everything, the trajectory of his life, the trajectory of his life, the calling that Christ gave him. This in the natural, the way that he answers this, in his mind, he could be thinking, this could change everything. If I answer this honestly, brutally honestly, then this could change everything. I'm saying this because I have seen that there is a lot, that there has been a twisting of some of the church's heart, where instead of standing boldly and saying, like, I preach that they should repent, turn to God and prove their repentance by their deeds, what Paul says here, they go, oh, I'm just preaching goodness, or I'm just preaching love, or I'm just sharing about justice. And I just want to, like, when I hear that, it blows my mind. Jesus never just said, I just came because of love. Yes, we know he did that, but he came to call people to repentance. He came to call people to give their life to him as a living sacrifice. And so often, to appease people or to step back from potential persecution or potential sufferings, we dumb it down. And I want to tell you guys, Nigeria, listen, hear my heart on this. Now is not the time to back away. Now is not the time to give a half-hearted answer. Now is not the time to just give a light response. No, we are commissioned as the church, as the body of Christ, to lay our lives down. And Paul gets this here in the book of Acts. So, Paul, what are you preaching? He says, I preach they should repent. Woo! Come on. Which is a part of the gospel. I preach they should repent and turn to God, right? And then he says this, and prove their repentance by their deeds. What Paul is saying here, he's not preaching a works gospel. What he's saying is, when you repent and you fully turn to God, your life changes. And there is proof of the transition of the work of Christ, the work of the blood of Jesus, the work of the cross, and the grace of his Holy Spirit and the gifts of his Holy Spirit, that there is proof of that. By the way you live your life out, your deeds change, your life changes, and people around you go, that's a believer. They've been changed. They've been marked by God. The blood of Jesus has cleansed them. Like, there is proof of that. And Paul at trial says this. He goes, your life changes when you meet this Jesus. Come on. He doesn't just go, love. Oh, I was just preaching goodness. I was preaching love. I was preaching justice, or I was preaching, oh, that we need to just take care of the widow. No, he doubles down and he preaches the gospel. Come on. Don't pull back. Don't hold back. Don't just tickle people's ears with a message you think that they want to hear. No, preach the gospel. And Paul does that here. And he says, that is why the Jews seized me in the temple courts and tried to kill me. But I have had God's help to this very day. See, when we pull away and try to protect ourselves and figure it all out. Oh, if I say this, then this will happen. Or if I do this, then maybe it won't be as hard. Maybe I won't have to suffer that much. No, Paul's like, I preach the fullness of the gospel and God's been with me. And I want to tell you guys, when you don't pull back, when you actually give everything and pour out everything over him and give freely you have received and freely give that away, God, he surrounds you, he blesses you, he marks it. And long story short, because this is basically 26 and 27. I'm going to zip through this just because of time. The judge goes, you have to go stand trial at the high courts, right? We can't handle this here because this is a big deal. You're going to go stand trial. You got to get on a boat and go on a journey and go stand trial in the city. And Paul enters a boat with 300 other men. And the craziest thing happens, and I'm sure you all know this, but Paul sets sail for Rome. Now, three things take place. I want you to mark this down. Three things take place in the life of Paul in chapter 27.
Okay. And the Lord visits him in three different ways. Now I'm going to go through this fast and I'm going to kind of weave some of this together, but I want you to take time and read through 26, 27, and 28 when you get your time. But Paul enters a boat on his way to Rome, and many scholars believe this is just prisoners. These were not good dudes. These guys are heading off to Rome. And Paul is on this boat, and he has no authority except for the authority that God's given him. And while he's on this boat, and in the whole time he's going, I'm going to go and stand trial, right? So he knows that when he gets there, it's going to probably be bad for him. And he's on this boat, and in the middle of this boat ride, it happens three times, the word of the Lord comes to Paul. It comes through a dream, comes through a vision, and comes through an angelic visitation. Now, they happen at different times, and I won't get into that. You can read that. But the first time it happens, the word of the Lord comes to Paul, and it says, and the Lord says, Paul, it's going to get bad. But if you obey me, if you listen, no one's going to die on this boat. And so Paul hears the word of the Lord and goes to the head of the boat, the captain of the boat. And he goes, hey, it's going to get really bad. The Lord showed me this, but no one's going to die. And the guy who's running the ship goes, shut up, Paul. And he rejects the word of the Lord. That is not persecution. That is normal. That's not trial. That's normal. Some of you guys watching this have been growing in the gifts. You've been growing in the grace giftings of the Lord as found in Corinthians, 1 Corinthians. And you feel like as you've entered into the gifts of the Spirit, hearing his voice, prophetic, healing, whatever it is, that when it doesn't go the way that you want it to, then that's a failure. No, no, it's not a failure. Paul goes to the head of the boat. He gets rejected for being obedient. Stay with me. In obedience, trying to serve this boat, he gets rejected. Rejection is not a sign of missing it. Rejection isn't always a sign of missing it. Rejection isn't a sign that you are not called or, oh, no, I didn't hear right. Oh, maybe I didn't hear it. Let me get the intercessors around me. You know, blah, blah, blah, blah, blah, blah, blah. No, Paul doesn't have any of that. It's him, a boat, and 300 men. He doesn't have any of that. And Paul doesn't go back and just, you know, oh, I guess I didn't hear the Lord. Stop it. You hear him. My sheep know my voice. You hear him. And Paul heard him. We cannot let rejection or the timing of the Lord deflate our drivenness to be obedient. Paul, in his obedience, shares this and they reject him. Be quiet, Paul. Go and sit down. And then all of a sudden, so Paul is prisoner, basically, right? He's the lowest guy on the boat. All of a sudden, what happens? The storm comes, right? Winds start picking up. People start getting scared. And the head of the boat's like, oh, this guy told me it was going to get bad. I need his counsel now. And a dream and an angelic visitation, the Lord speaks to Paul. And all of a sudden, now Paul is in charge of this boat. The guy's like, you tell us what to do. You know the Lord. See, in obedience, even though he was rejected, he was still right. Come on. Are you looking for the praise of man? Are you looking to be accepted? Your Instagram, your Facebook, your position at a church is not... does not justify your obedience or your calling. We got to be careful. See, it's a heart thing. Paul had more heart than most any people that I've read about in the scripture. And Paul knew who he was. He knew who God was.
Even though he didn't walk with him like the other disciples, he knew who Jesus was. And he didn't let things like rejection or confusion distract him. So now, long story short, Paul's in charge of the boat. So the winds are crazy. It's stormy. And Paul says, you know, wrap a rope around the boat. And Paul says, throw away all the supplies. I mean, listen, guys, I grew up on the ocean. These are old boats, old wooden boats. They don't get held together with some rope, especially a boat of 300 men. Like, I understand in the natural how that works, but Paul goes, wrap a rope around the boat. Yes, I don't look at these little things as the solution in the natural. No, Paul is being obedient. And sometimes the Lord asks us to do crazy things in obedience, not just to test us, but he's not just testing what we do. He's testing our heart. You got all these men. Throw the food off. Yes, it makes the boat lighter, but it's a big boat with 300 men, right? Getting rid of some of the supplies doesn't change a whole lot when the seas are crazy. It doesn't. But yet, Paul, they throw the food off. They tie this rope under the boat. And fast forward, I'm going to just fast forward as fast as I can. It does not save the boat. It doesn't. Now, if the Lord came to me, if I was Paul, and I'm not, but if the Lord came to me and said, listen, it's going to be okay. No one's going to die. The only way I could envision that at the time would be the boat stays afloat. That's the only way I can envision that. And I want to say this. I think it's dangerous for us to figure out in obedience, right, what's going to happen and how it's going to go, the way that it's all going to work out. And we begin working towards this thing. Oh, the only way that these 300 men can survive is if this boat stays afloat. But God didn't want the boat to stay afloat. He wanted it to go to the island of Malta. God's vision, God's plans don't always fit in our plans. They don't. God's solution was destroying the boat, not keeping it afloat. So even in throwing the stuff off and tying the rope around, my thought is those men are like, okay, we're keeping this boat afloat. I'm going to trust Paul and this boat will stay afloat. Imagine as that thing gets torn apart by the rocks on the island of Malta. Would you question God? The solution isn't in just what seems natural. The solution is God. Come on, it's God. He is the solution. Not our plans, not our schemes, not our understanding. God is the solution. And in obedience, we have to let go, whether we're being persecuted, whether we are in chaos, whether it's painful or not, we have to go, God, I love you and I'll do whatever you say, no matter what happens. Boom. So they're shipwrecked. Here we go. Are you guys still with me? I'm going to see how long I've been going. I don't know how long it is. I don't have a clock. We're just going to keep going. Here we go. Acts chapter 28, verse 1. Here we go. I love how chapter 28 starts out. Once safely. They weren't safe before. They weren't safe. Now they're safe. Once safely on shore, we found out that the island was called Malta. Was God okay with them not being safe? He was, because he was with them. Come on, I love this. We found out that we were on the island called Malta. Verse 2, this is very important. The islanders showed us unusual kindness. I love this. Now, let's give you a little bit of history about Malta. Malta was a pagan nation. It's an island, I don't know in kilometers, maybe like 22 kilometers by 20 kilometers, right? Not the biggest island in the world, but still fairly large. And it had a bunch of people on it. And this was an unreached pagan island. In fact, the islanders believed in a female goddess that built these temples. Still, some of the oldest temples in the world are on the island of Malta. The oldest pagan temples in the world are on the island of Malta to this day.
And all of a sudden, in this pagan nation, Paul and a bunch of strange dudes wash up on the shore. They're wet. They're cold. The Bible says here that it's raining. Does that look like comfort? No, it doesn't. That's why I'm saying don't confuse your comfort with God's goodness. But was God good to Paul? Yes. Was God about to blow the minds of the island of Malta? 100%. He was about, actually, one of the greatest revivals that I've read about in the scriptures, one of the greatest revivals happens here in chapter 28. Here we go. The islanders showed us unusual kindness. I love that. Pagan nation showing them unusual, extraordinary kindness. So often we're scared about where God's about to take us, but you will be blown away how much kindness you'll meet. Oh, I love it. Thank you, Lord, for your kindness. Thank you that your kindness comes in ways that we don't know, that we don't understand. Holy Spirit, thank you for your kindness. Father, I thank you that you're taking us places that we have not been prepared for, and you are waiting for us there, Lord. In the midst of the chaos, in the midst of the storm, in the midst of persecution and chains, in the midst of I could be losing my life, God, you have people of kindness, and you have miracles waiting for me. The islanders showed us unusual kindness. This is really important. They built a fire and welcomed us all because it was rainy and cold. Pause. Who built the fire? Correct. The islanders. At least I hope it's correct. The islanders built the fire. Okay. So unusual kindness. It's raining and cold. And the people that saw the shipwreck and all these men, they go, we need to build a fire. They gather wood. They build a fire. Boom. There they are. And now these men have a place to hopefully get dry and warm. They built a fire and welcomed us all because it was raining and cold. Verse 3. And I need you to stay with me on this one. Verse 3. Paul gathered a pile of brushwood. Pause. I was reading this, I don't know, a year or two ago. And that, it's not even a whole verse. That one snippet blew my mind. Why? Paul's tired. Paul's been obedient. In his obedience, he's survived a shipwreck. He's taken on maybe the responsibility of keeping all these men alive. All of those men owe their life to Paul in one aspect. You have 300 men that have been listening to Paul, listening to his obedience to God. The least they could do is maybe serve Paul for a minute. The least thing that they could do is go, Paul, thank you. You got us safe. Here, I'm going to go get you a coconut. I'm going to run into the village and find some fry bread to give to you or whatever. I don't know if they had fry bread. They probably didn't. Here, sit down, Paul. I'm going to build you a little tent out of palm fronds so you can dry off a little bit. But that doesn't happen. No, but God does bring the islanders to build a fire. And in the middle of this, the 300 men that owe their life to Paul, in the middle of the islanders who built a fire, who they had to have gathered brushwood. They had to have gathered wood to build a fire. You guys know this, so do I. Paul serves. And this is the heart that we have to get. Paul gathered a pile of brushwood. So in the middle of all this, Paul maintains the heart of service. This is the key to push through the difficult times, to enter into service of the Lord, to maintain that heart of purity, to maintain that heart of God. Even if I am suffering, I will still give my life. Paul serves. He serves. Even when those men should be serving Paul, Paul serves. And in the act of service, and maybe you guys aren't going to like this, but in Paul's act of service, he gathers brushwood, he throws it on the fire, and as he throws it on the fire, a snake, a viper, jumps out of the fire and attaches it to his hand. Now, I don't know about you guys, but I've heard this sermon preached more than once,
And everybody's like, if you got a snake on your hand, just shake it into the fire or whatever they say. I don't know what you guys do. Maybe you guys don't do that. They're like, you know, snake goes in the fire. Yay, God. I mean, but that's not what happened. Yes, Paul did shake it back off into that in the fire. But think about it. Think about standing trial. Think about being obedient, being rejected by the boat, then being the most important person on the boat, then it all falling apart and you're wet and you're cold and you're sandy and you just serve. You serve even though you don't need to serve. You serve. And in the act of serving, boom, a fiery viper. Think about it. What's more demonic than a poisonous viper coming out of the fire and attaching it to Paul's hand? It's crazy. It's crazy. And it looks like persecution. It looks like suffering. But Paul knew who he was. He knew who God was, just like he did on the boat, just like he did on the platform standing trial. And the Bible says he shakes it off. Now, no dance, no shake it off, whatever. I'm sorry, I shouldn't have done that. No dance, no phrase will just deposit that in your heart. Who are you? What's inside of you? What are you carrying? That's something you just can't teach. It's something that you have to walk with. It's something that grows inside of you as you face impossibilities and you watch Jesus tackle each and every one of them as you suffer and get through the other side, as you worship and joy and peace rests in your heart. That's something that only comes with a walk with God. He shakes it back off into the fire. And then it says this, here, I'll read verse 8. Paul gathered a pile of brushwood, and as he put it on the fire, a viper driven out by the heat fastened itself to his hand. When the islanders saw the snake hanging from his hand, they said to each other, this man must be a murderer. Oof. I'm going to throw this one in there. What was Paul? What was Paul? He was a murderer. He was. So not only in a moment of chaos and poison going into his body, the townspeople point at him and they call back his past. You're a murderer. You want to talk about trial? Come on. See, I don't know about you, but when I read this, I go, God, what the heck? Like, what else does Paul have to prove? Seriously, God. What else does Paul have to do? You know he loves you. We look at trials as like God playing with us or testing us. And yes, he does. But like, we have to look past the discomfort and we have to see what God is doing in the midst. See, if you love your life, you'll lose it. But if you love him, you'll give your life. As a sacrifice. See, I believe Paul, he didn't care. He didn't care if people looked at him and said, this is your past, you are a murderer. As this violent act is taking place on his hand. For though he escaped the sea, justice has not allowed him to live. Verse 5, but Paul shook the snake off into the fire and suffered no ill effects. Verse 6, the people expect him to swell up and suddenly fall dead. But after waiting a long time and seeing nothing unusual happen to him, they changed their minds and said that he is a god. Come on. So Paul now goes from murderer, right? Just like he did on the boat, prisoner, to the captain of the boat. He goes from murderer to God, small g. Verse 7. There was an estate nearby that belonged to the chief official of the island. He welcomed us into his home and for 3 days entertained us hospitably. Paul is brought in to the nicest home by the greatest leader.
I'm going to step out a little bit of my comfort zone for a second, guys, and I want you to catch my heart. But I'm seeing something that I believe really really twists scripture. And that is, if you are called by God, you go to the top, right? God wants you at the front, not the bottom. God wants you with the most, not the least. And yes, I do believe that we are supposed to live a blessed life. But what is your definition of blessed? See, Paul's life was one of the most blessed lives. And it didn't look like cars, didn't look like jets. And I have no problem with that. You got to understand, I have no problem. I've flown in private jets. I've stayed in mansions. But that's not the goal. Those things that will pass away with, none of that's the goal. If we go back to the verse that I started out, we're talking about eternity. And we have to maintain an eternal perspective, like it read in 1 Peter. See, we can read this and say, God wants us at the chief estate, right? And he does. God wants to put us in the best house, which he does. But how did it happen with Paul? See, Paul was just as happy serving the 300 men by gathering brushwood as he was sitting in the estate, being entertained for 3 days. But that is not the goal. The entertainment, the estate is not the goal. No, obedience is the goal. There has been a twisting of scripture, a twisting of living a blessed life. See, if we only equate his goodness to our comfort, then the church will only pursue things of the flesh or justify their standing with God, their right standing with God, by what they have in the natural. And I love you. And I love what I have. I love the many blessings that God's given me. I have been more blessed than I ever imagined. I have, but he can have it all. He can have it all. I would rather be living a life of obedience than a life that of everything I ever wanted in the natural. Why? Because I was dead. I was dead. At 17, I was dead. I used to cut myself. I used to put any drug I could in my body. I was a liar. I was a cheater. I was suicidal. I hated my life. And in a moment of his goodness, he said, you. And the Holy Spirit filled me, and I didn't deserve it. None of us do. And he said, will you give your life for me? And I said, yes. Now, if I lose it tomorrow, I still say yes. I still say yes. What you own, your status in society, your followers, your level of influence does not equate the calling of God on your life. Some of the most called humble people that are closer to Jesus that I've ever met, Don Wecky was one of them. Him and his wife, they lived in the village
in Nampula. She raised the dead. Her husband passed her to church. I believe he raised the dead too. They had very little. Poverty by the world standards. Poor even by Africa standards. And she loved the Lord. He loved the Lord. I remember sitting with them in the bush of Mozambique and just being blown away at their love for Jesus. My whole life changed. My whole faith walk, my perspective on the Lord and His goodness changed about 8 months ago. As I flew to northern Mozambique, I don't know if you know what's going on in northern Mozambique, but we have a large base in northern Mozambique, and there's been fighting, there's been war, and thousands have been killed. And I flew out there to meet with our team on the ground, and I landed, and I didn't go to the base, I didn't go to my hotel. I went straight. Heidi picked me up. Heidi Baker picked me up, and we went straight to a meeting with our pastors. And as I sat there and I listened to their stories, I have never heard stories like it. The first pastor said, My son is dead. They shot him. He couldn't run fast enough. And 2 days later, they came back and they found his body cut into pieces. He's our pastor. My daughter, I can't find her. She's missing. She's gone. We all ran as they came into the village. And then the next one, my wife's gone. She's been kidnapped. She's been, you know, and he's telling me, knowing what's taking place in her life, probably the hell that she's probably living in right now, but not knowing. My kids are gone. My house was burned. And then the third began to share. And I won't share it here. I don't know if there's kids watching this. But I got up out of my seat and I ran. I ran into the next room and I just vomited everywhere. I'd never. And guys, like I've spent time in war zones. I've seen some pretty horrific things. But what I heard our pastor saying was some of the worst things I've ever heard in my whole life, to the point where I just vomited everywhere. I cleaned myself up and I went back in. And as I'm sitting there, I kept listening to the stories of the five pastors. And at the end of it all, after 2 hours, we worshiped. I've never had the privilege of worshiping in the midst of the most horrific. It shook me. It angered me. Hearing the stories, if I'm going to be really real, it made me very, very angry. Angry at God, angry at my faith. Because in the middle of the most horrific I've ever heard, the faith of the pastors and their wives that were there, it shook me to the core. I've traveled the globe. I've preached. I mean, I've stood in front of over 100,000 people, preached the gospel, and yet I do not have the faith that they had. The next day I met with them, we went out on outreach to feed, and I listened to those same pastors preach this glorious gospel, and they jumped and they danced in front of the unbelievers on this camp. And hundreds were there, and many, many, many received Jesus. And I went up to them and said, How can you have lost everything and stand up here and jump and dance and shout? Literally no homes, no food. They're living in whatever houses we could find for them. And many of them are sleeping 12,
20 to a room, to a house. How can you be so full of joy? And one of the pastors looked at me and he said this. He said, you can burn my family. You can burn my food. You can burn my house, but you cannot burn Jesus out of me. And in the midst of the horrific, in the midst of the worst, that man, who's been a pastor for 6 years, had a great understanding of the gospel, serving, and obedience than I have ever understood. See, none of that stuff matters. Do you love him? Do you serve him? Do you give? So Paul, he ends up in the nicest estate, not because he planned it or strategized, but because God gave it to him. Then it says this. His father was sick. This is the chief island, the chief of the island. The father was sick and in bed, suffering from fever and dysentery. Paul went to see him, and after praying for him, placed his hands on him and healed him. Verse 9 says this. When this happened, the rest of the sick on the island came and were cured. Pause. I'm going to read that again. When this happened, the rest of the sick, which means every single sick person in the nation of Malta, had an encounter with Jesus. They were healed. Revival spread across the island. In a moment, preaching the gospel, standing trial, being rejected on a boat, then being called to being the head of the boat, crashing on an island, having a snake hang from your hand, the entire village saying you're a murderer, bringing up Paul's past, then to the biggest estate, to a revival that spread across the entire island. When I say don't equate the goodness of God and your comfort, don't make your comfort equal to his goodness or justify his goodness. That's what I say. That's what I mean when I'm saying that. Paul, he understood his life did not belong to him. He was living for eternity, not for the present. We all have kids. We have families. It doesn't mean we disassociate from where we're at. But in your heart of hearts, how surrendered are you? I want to pray. Father, I thank you. I thank you for each and everyone, Lord. I thank you for the privilege of sharing at this amazing event, this amazing gathering, in this amazing nation. And Holy Spirit, I ask that you would touch each and every one of us today, Lord, that obedience would be the cry of our heart. And Holy Spirit, I just say, come, fill us up, Lord. Break our hearts for the things that break your heart. Take our lives, shake us, God, any way that you want. And Lord, will we shine your love, your glory, and your grace everywhere we go. And Father, I ask over each and every one watching that you would bring healing, restoration, God, that you would bring life and life abundantly over each and every one, Lord. And I pray from the tops of their heads to the soles of their feet right now, Holy Spirit, would you baptize them fresh with your fire today? In Jesus' mighty, mighty, mighty, mighty name. Amen. Love you guys. Thank you so much for letting me hang out. But next time, we got to do this in person, okay? Bless you guys. Thank you so much.

This song, I Want Jesus, is a song of desire. It's a song of wanting Jesus more than anything else. You know, so many times in life we get distracted by different things, but bringing it back to it's all about Jesus is an important thing in the life of our church. And that's why we sing this song in our church, because we want to keep bringing it back to Jesus. This is a song of surrender. It starts off by saying, here I am, Lord, vulnerable, ready for you to come and move. And that's a great way to come to God in just saying, God, here I am, my heart is open. I want you to come and move in my life. God, I want you more than anything else. It's a love song. It's a song of desire. It's the greatest type of worship when you just pour out your heart upon God and say, God, I want you. I love you. I want you more than anything else. And so this song is a simple song, but it's a song that I believe pleases God. It's giving God the worship that he desires. And every time that we do this in our church, people have amazing encounters with God.

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1: Good morning, dear beloved. We hope you had a restful night's sleep and have woken up feeling refreshed. The title of our reflection is Our Lord Reigns. Our reading is taken from Psalm 99, verse 1 to 5. The Lord reigns, the nations tremble. He sits enthroned above the winged angels. The earth shakes. The Lord is elevated in Zion. He is exalted over all the nations. Let them praise your great and awesome name. He is holy. The King is strong. He loves justice. You ensure that legal decisions will be made fairly. You promote justice and equity in Jacob. Praise the Lord our God. Worship before his footstool. He is holy. Our God is sovereign. He rules forever. He is the King of glory. He is fully in charge of everything. He knows all that is happening to you. He sits enthroned at the highest possible position in the world, high above the winged angels. He is not standing, but he is sitting, because he is relaxed and knows the end right from the beginning. Nothing comes as a surprise to God. He is a mighty God and able to reign in all situations. He already knows and is able to turn what is evil to good. The Lord rules over all the nations. The earth shakes as a result of the power and strength of his Creator, our God. Generations have spoken of his great and mighty acts. He deserves our praise and adoration as we lift his name high above every other name. We know that at the name of Jesus, every knee shall bow. The Bible tells us that as we lift Jesus up, he will draw all men unto him. Father God is a God of justice, mercy, and forgiveness. He loves justice and ensures that the unrighteousness does not get away. He is a mighty God, but most of all, he is also a God of mercy. Father God desires to be intimate with you. He adores you. He is interested in all that is happening to you. He sees all that is going on and wants you to discuss with him. He already went to the cross and shed his blood for us to be forgiven. So as soon as we confess our sins, he is faithful and desires to forgive your sins. He loves to promote equity in our situations. Sometimes it may look different from how we desire it, but he gives us the grace to walk and praise him. He is a holy God, and we can stay close to him and worship him as we go into the day. We ask for the grace to see him lifted up in the big and little things that happen in our day. Let us pray. Dear Father, I give you praise and honor for who you are. I worship you as the creator of the world. You are sovereign, and I put my trust in you. You are a God of justice and mercy, and I worship you for your faithfulness. I am grateful that you send angels into the day to make my path straight. Thank you for your love and protection over me. Thank you that you are faithful to guide me in all that I do as I go into this day. Help me to feel your presence close all day. Grant me abundant grace to fulfill all that you desire that I walk in. In Jesus' name, amen.
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about Jesus. 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He did the same thing in the morning. I came here with a plan. I have a plan. But he's changed it. And all I will do is follow. And if you will do the same, I feel strongly. I feel very strongly that he wants us to be as babies before him. Where we just jump. I don't like to dance. Where we are excited.

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But the Spirit Himself makes intercession for us. So I like believers here today to lift your voices and pray in the language that has been given to us. It is a gift.

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0: 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Dear God, thank you for the breath of life. Thank you for working with me on this waiting journey. My heart is begging for mercy. How much longer can I sit still and be hopeful? I ask you, O God, for patience when I am anxious, for wisdom when I do not understand, guidance when I am lost, courage when I am afraid, strength when I'm at my worst, and the confidence to do the right things. Though I can't seem to understand that life is in the waiting. Join Yewande Zacchaeus in the waiting room on Lapis LM Radio.
1: Hello again, everyone, and I'm so glad to welcome you to yet another episode of The Waiting Room. And today I have with me another of my sisters. I'm always bringing my sisters, aren't I blessed? My sister, Adeola Aziz, who also has a waiting journey that she would love to share with you. I know that all the people we've been bringing and interviewing have just been giving us nuggets of wisdom, because, you know, this waiting issue is an eternal issue. For as long as there is life, people will wait for something. So we pray that we'll be able to bring some life into your hearts, some hope again into your hearts today as we speak. So, Adeola, my sister.
2: Yes.
1: Please share. Today. It all seems so long ago, doesn't it?
2: So long ago.
1: But please share your waiting story.
2: Yesterday when I asked you to please send me the book.
1: Yes.
2: To refresh my memory. And yes. I thought, God, I think you're a sinner. You know that when you were waiting, mm-hmm. you were constantly seeking God's face. Mm. And now he's given me what I wanted, giving us what we wanted. Yes. And I can't even remember the journey anymore.
1: But they don't even feel like that, because every single one of the people that I have said, they can't believe how they've forgotten. It is when they read the testimony again, they say, wow.
2: But you know, it's good to confess it.
1: Yes.
2: So that people know that whatever it is in life, when we wait and God's appointed time comes, he makes us forget the waiting so that we can appreciate him more.
1: You know that Yoruba song? That's what God does.
2: You know, so, and you know, you've also forgotten another one.
1: Exactly.

0: We should translate that very quickly.
1: Yes, and of course, what it is, what that simply means is that just very effortlessly, easily, mm-hmm. he just did it mm-hmm. at the time that we were not expecting it.
0: Exactly.
1: Were means simple, easy, and just, you know, get on with it. So, you know, to God be the glory.
0: So, share the story when you got married.
1: Oh, gosh. I got married on the 8th of January, 1994. Mm. I had Oneida October 9th, 1994.
0: So that was immediate.
1: Fastest, easy, and, you know, and I must go back, you know, when I think, I've always planned my life in very orderly manner, mm-hmm. in such that, you know, I planned when I was getting married, I planned when I wanted to get married. Of course, I put everything before God. But again, you know, you have to always remember that, you know, when you plan and you put God in place, just say that, oh, God answered it because I asked him.
0: Yes.
1: You know, but again, all along, it's been easy. Did a first degree, did a second degree, did my
0: life was just following your plan
1: according to mm-hmm. my plan. Mm-hmm. So when this delay came, I had the Oneida in 1994, and then I thought, okay, I'll give myself 2 years break because, you know, where I started to work then, I was greenfield, you know, I got into the financial world. My background is law, and I was learning everything from scratch. Mm-hmm. So really, they were investing a lot in my career, a lot of traveling, a lot of learning, and I needed to ensure that I wasn't going to truncate their schedule for me in terms of trainings mm-hmm. and all of that. So I needed to slow down on the travels. So anyway, after 2 years, I said I was ready. Mm-hmm. Okay, so I went off my contraception, and I thought, okay, Father, I'm ready.
0: Yeah.
1: Here you go again.
0: Again, just good.
1: Lo and behold, the waiting started. Mm. You know, I first of all thought, okay, and calm down, you know. The waiting started. I just didn't even think about it. Then 3 years, then 4 years, then 5 years. In between those 5 years, you know, I mean, I got pregnant, I think in 2000.
0: Yes.
1: Yes, it was. Mm-hmm. And I was 5 months gone. You know, I was, you know, fine. I remember then it was, well, we had the Stock Exchange building then. I can't even remember whether it was the Stock Exchange building, 17th floor. I think that was Oneida. By the time I was waiting for Demilade, we had moved to Ikoyi. So anyway, I was just sitting down in the office one day. And I was lying down on the couch. I was tired. Mm. And I just felt some wetness between my thighs. Mm. I thought, what is this? And it was gush of water.
0: Oh, wow.
1: And I let out a scream. A painful scream. And of course, everybody was rushing me, carrying me. And there I was. I went to, what's the name of our doctor? Faye Kitubosu.
0: Yes.
1: Gosh. I mean, his hospital then was in Roding.
0: Yes.
1: Right. So
0: yes.
1: I went there. And of course, you know, I lost the baby at 5 months. That was very, very, very painful.
0: Mm.
1: So I gave it up. And then, you know, I tried again. I think, was it a couple of months or a year? I think the following year.
0: Mm-hmm.
1: Then I got pregnant again. And this was at 9 weeks, I think.
0: This time,
1: I also lost. And I was like, gosh, I'm remembering those times and I'm like,
0: yeah,
1: feelings and I'm like,
0: emotions, how can this happen?
1: Maybe I have taken you too much for granted, you know?
0: Mm-hmm.
1: So I wasn't calm about this. I was pained, but I just took it in my stride. Then, another trial, 2002.
0: Mm-hmm.
1: I think that was at 13 weeks or
0: wow.
1: so.
0: Wow.
1: So 13 weeks. That was the third
0: miscarriage.
1: The third miscarriage. Another mishap.
0: So how did that make you feel? Three miscarriages in a row. In fact, in 3 years.
1: You know, in 3 years. In fact, I thought I had offended God.
0: Mm-hmm.
1: I thought I probably wasn't worshipping him as much as I thought.
0: Mm-hmm.
1: I thought so many things. I blamed myself.
0: Yourself, yes.
1: You know, that was basically it. Mm-hmm. That,
0: and there then was something you're doing
1: there was
0: wrong.
1: Something, and I know your daughter Oneida was like, "Mommy, are you not praying hard enough?"
0: Yes.
1: You know, all her friends. We had brothers, sisters.
0: Yes.
1: And was like, "Mommy, I need a brother or a sister." I said, "Look, you know, join me in the prayers, you know, because it just can't be me, you know, praying. Mm. And we left it, you know. But then, of course, I started going to Pastor Bimbo's Fruitful Vine
0: Fellowship,
1: Life, which yes. you introduced to me, if yes. you recall.
0: Yes.
1: In between that, there were these promises that I remember them. They were yellow and green,
0: mm-hmm,
1: right,
0: mm-hmm.
1: with the beige.
0: Scriptural confessions. Yes, for women believing for the fruit of the womb.
1: And confessed and confessed.
0: Yes.
1: And confessed, and of course, you know, you also challenged me, mm-hmm. in the sense that you just call me anytime you were in the spirit. Although I think we had a Monday session or Friday mm-hmm. sessions where you call me, I will just pray with you the confession, mm-hmm. because you had a retirement then.
0: Had
1: I? Oh, had you? No, I'm not even sure. I'm not sure. Mm-hmm. Anyway, so we were confessing.
0: So the coping mechanisms for you. Clearly, yes. at that time, you were confessing the word.
1: I was confessing
0: the word. By now, you had just...
1: I was faithful, mm-hmm. and I was just focusing on that. To be honest, at that time, was probably the lowest ebb in my career at work, mm. because I wasn't pursuing anything. I wasn't aggressive. I was just coasting.
0: Yes.
1: At work. I remember that.
0: Because this was your focus.
1: Because this was my focus at the time. And I thought, okay, I didn't just focus on God. You don't focus on too many things. And maybe... that was why there was a delay. That was why you were waiting.
0: Mm.
1: You know, so that was it for me. I was faithful. I was confessing. I was praying. And I was gentle.
0: Mm.
1: Very, very gentle. Mm. You know, I remember.
0: What do you mean by gentle?
1: I was gentle in my spirit. Because, you know, if you know me, I'm pretty boisterous.
0: Yes.
1: I was always, you
0: all
1: know.
0: All over the place.
1: All over, you know, trying to do one thing or the other. Multitasking.
0: Mm-hmm.
1: Making sure work life was balancing. We were wimbizing.
0: Mm.
1: We were doing all of that together.
0: Mm.
1: And I remember when I was reading the book last, I remember, whose wedding did I miss on the 14th of February? That I couldn't go to that wedding.
0: Was it 13th or 14th?
1: 13th or 14th of February.
0: It might have been the other 13th. I know the anniversary is the 13th.
1: No, it was a wedding that I didn't attend.
0: Yes.
1: Maybe it was.
0: No, but it can't be theirs because they would have buried around the same time.
1: Yes, around the time, of course, around the same time. But anyway, so be it, you know. So
0: was it Maureen's? Maureen's wedding was 14th.
1: I was there. I was there. Okay. I was at Maureen's wedding, okay. I think. Or was it the baby dedication? Maybe it was.
0: Mm.
1: It could have been.
0: Yeah,
1: but I knew it was somebody's wedding.
0: That it was obvious to all that.
1: Yes,
0: how
1: that
0: can you not be
1: there.
0: Here?
1: Mm. It could have been. To be honest. Did she get married on Valentine's Day?
0: I think
1: February.
0: So. I think
1: it could have been. You're probably right.
0: Yeah.
1: But anyway, so that was basically it. I was just believing. I was expecting.
0: Yeah.
1: I was, you know, doing everything right within my capacity as a good Christian to believe and to hope. You know,
0: food.
1: I was just hoping. Mm. I was hoping. And of course, those scriptures were really, really good. They were my Bible. I remembered I made photocopies and I was, you know, I scanned it then.
0: Everywhere.
1: I was had them
0: like
1: everywhere.
0: Yes.
1: You know, I remembered, you know, there was somebody I blessed with it as well as, you know, the book. When your book came out, I gave somebody my copy.
0: Yes.
1: And I remember the
0: okay, that's true. So we need to talk about the book here. So Ade's testimony is in God's Waiting Room, book one.
1: Yes.
0: So if you want to have the full version of her testimony, please you can purchase it, as we've said, at Lantana Ventures or the Fountain of Life bookshop. So Ade, now after all this, you know, you had prayed, you had really turned to God, you'd held on to the word of God,
1: mm-hmm.
0: so how many years after this did your wonderful miracle, who is actually my godson,
1: yes,
0: I must add,
1: I mean, it was almost 9 years.
0: Exactly the same time that I waited for my second child. 9 years.
1: I mean,
0: yes,
1: you know, you and Ade and I have an uncanny way that life has brought us together. I'm saying it not because we're friends or sisters. That is just the bond. You know, we're both first bonds. We do things on plan. I'm just find ourselves. Did you, you know, but there
0: that's
1: we go.
0: It.
1: So 9 years wait.
0: Like we're both wearing green today.
1: Today, we're both wearing green today. We both have purple books. So, you know, guys.
0: Yes. So you know, you something you said in your testimony that, you know, fear. You know, there's a time that fear can actually bring torment, you know, that if you allow yourself to get afraid, you know. So how did you overcome that as well?
1: You know, the fear for me was, you know, every month checking whether my period came or not.
0: Yeah.
1: So that was,
0: of course, the fear from the miscarriages,
1: you know,
0: as well.
1: And the fear from the miscarriages. So the fear of going to the toilet and, you know, looking down and saying, God, what's there? You know, that was there. The fear of God, am I just going to have only one child? You know, the fear of just being afraid, not being settled in my spirit, you know, because that was a focus and I was just, you know, waiting for that to happen, for my life to move on. That was basically what it is. And the only way to conquer fear was just to keep praying. Because this was something I had no control over, and I just started to mature as well, saying that what you have no control over, you know, you just let go.
0: You know, I think that's something really important you've said, because for people like me and you, who, as you said, we're firstborn, we're very proactive. We like to get things done. We know, we plan things.
1: Exactly.
0: I think God used this to draw us back and to make us realize that you cannot control everything.
1: No.
0: That there are some things that are beyond your power. And that you just have to be patient and learn to wait. I know that for me, that was one of the things that the waiting period really did.
1: It just made me realize that, Madam Planner,
0: yes,
1: Abueda.
0: Exactly.
1: You know, so it was like, you know, when I said that I was gentle in my spirit, I was calm. I said, God is really testing me.
0: Yes.
1: So let me refocus. You know, back to him and see, maybe I should then begin to learn, you know, that sometimes it's not what you have, you get, and it's not what you get, you have, in terms of trying to just wait and let things happen when it should. Because at that time I was waiting faithfully. I was very, very faithful, because, you know, we had gone to the doctors, I mean, as you can imagine, in London, in America, here, and everything was fine.
0: I mean, you'd had a child, so you obviously didn't have
1: a child, you know. So I started to, I remember one time, I don't know whether I actually confessed, I remember saying, people have secondary infertility. I said, well, Father, I'm not going to confess it, but, you know, how does it happen? And I started to blame myself. Was it the contraception? Maybe I shouldn't have, you know, those doubts, you know,
0: where so it's really, important. We mustn't let fear get a hold of us. We mustn't let fear get a hold of us. And I think, you know, another thing is, you spoke about, we've spoken about your attitude during the time of waiting, that you really sort of humbled yourself before God. You really focus on his word. But what advice would you give to young women who are waiting now? I mean, you know, what would you say that they should do with hindsight? What do you think?
1: On hindsight, because of course my response then is going to be different from my response now.
0: Exactly.
1: Because with maturity and with
0: experience,
1: life,
0: yes,
1: and experience that has happened, I'm gonna say that, you know, if you wait, our prayer should be, our waiting should not be in vain. Now I would also be extremely practical about it, you know, because, you know, while you're waiting, you must be doing something very practical.
0: Exactly.
1: You must have ensured that you've tested your husband, you are fine, you've done all of that.
0: Yes.
1: Okay. Secondly, you should also, what I would also do right now is that you keep your system, you know, when you say you oil your system, immunized, you know, in terms of making sure that your fertility, you're in the, your body is in the right state to receive.
0: Healthy, exercising.
1: And then also, when you have your me moments with your spouse, you know, because it's extremely important to ensure that you're not anxious, you know, because the act itself, you know, if it is not natural, if it is not, if you're not enjoying the act, it's not going to happen. You know what I'm saying?
0: No, the Bible says anxiety in the heart of man causes depression. So if you're anxious,
1: you know,
0: and even if you're receiving medical intervention, it's not even
1: Happen. So one, you got to make sure that you do the practical thing to ensure that everything is fine. Number two, you remain faithful, unceasing faith and depth of the Lord, that it's going to happen. You just must be, you just must be convinced within yourself. And then for me now, depending on the age, I had the Milady when I was 42 years old. And I was like, I thought, okay, if I did, if I'd waited to 45, you know, I'm not saying I'm waiting out. I'm not saying God had said 45. And then, of course, at that time, when we were getting married and having children, adoption wasn't in the it wasn't something we were thinking about.
0: Yes, you know, it was still so like a taboo.
1: It was still like God and all of that. Yeah. So now I would say adopt. I would definitely say adopt a child. There's so many children, you know, they adopt, you know. And once you adopt, you know, it is also in God's favor.
0: Yeah.
1: You know, because there's a way in which God would say, okay, I'm still going to do your waiting. Just look after this one for me.
0: You know, I think that's a really important point, because many people, many Christians still feel that adoption means that they don't believe that God is going to do it, which is not true.
1: No, I think they, I think that is a reverse or a conviction or something that maybe their pastors or whatever has implanted in them. Because some people tell you that, I don't want to take a medication. I don't want to do this because it shows, like that you said, that I don't have faith.
0: But we have all seen that is not true at all.
1: It is not true. Yeah. We've seen people who have adopted within 2-3 months of the adoption. They got triplets.
0: Because what happens adoption is because then you have this joy you are looking for of until the child has come. So you are no longer anxious.
1: Yes.
0: So that the conception now comes. In fact, if you did in my books, virtually everyone who's adopted, you see that they have their children after.
1: Yeah, the children came after. So for me is, one, be practical. Do what you need to do. Two, be faithful that your waiting will not be in vain. It will come. And then three, adopt. You know, adopt and then just move on. You know, and move on. It's thank God we are where we are now in that space. And I
0: think the move on is important, because for me also, I think the move on is about making sure you live your life.
1: Yes.
0: You know, be good at work. Don't say you're going to take, I mean, God may speak to some people that, look, you need to take time off, either to wait or face the health matters. But if you haven't been led by God to do all that, make sure that, you know, God is looking for a joyful mother of children. To give a joyful mother. So you must make sure that you're in a place of joy. You're living your life. You're doing your work. You're being with your friends, fellowshipping with God. Don't put your life on hold. You know,
1: and
0: while you
1: wait. You know, people listening to us could say, oh, it's easier said than done.
0: Yeah.
1: Adopt. But again, if you know you're not ready, if your state of mind is not in a receptive mood to adopt, don't do it.
0: Of course. You must be ready.
1: Because I've known people who did it because, okay, they said I did and it didn't work.
0: It didn't work,
1: It didn't work.
0: Not only must your state of mind, your husband.
1: Exactly.
0: Both of you must agree.
1: Both of you must agree.
0: There must be absolute agreement to bring the child.
1: If one disagrees, don't do it.
0: Yes.
1: Because it's a joint effort. It must be done properly so that God even smiles on you. He's happy with what you have done.
0: Exactly.
1: And you're not doing it because of anything else.
0: Yes.
1: It's very important for you to have the courage of your conviction to do what you want to do. Do it selflessly, faithfully, knowing that, Father, I still believe in you, but you know, at this point in time, let me do this. And then you get it done.
0: Yes.
1: You know, and he will help you along the way.
0: Exactly. You know? Exactly. So fantastic. I love, you know, where everybody who comes with a different perspective.
1: Yeah.
0: And I like the practicality of your own perspective, because people listening are going to take different things away from the people. As I've said before, the Ade's testimony is in God's Waiting Room Book 1. And you can get the 4 books in Lantana or Fountain of Life Church or any good bookshops. And you know, Ade, of course, you know, I've told you about the movie that's been inspired by the books. So we must tell you again that watch out. April 30, The Wait movie will be in cinemas near you. So please follow us on Instagram, the_wait_movie.
1: But I will challenge you.
0: Yes.
1: You should have tried one of us as actresses. In that film.
0: Maybe in Wait 2.
1: Wait 2.
0: In Wait 2.
1: Because you'd have been surprised.
0: You know, the problem is that we're too old now. Nobody will believe that we're still waiting for children.
1: Okay, I guess from that perspective.
0: Now we're 60.
1: From that perspective.
0: And also, please follow us at God's Waiting Room Books, because where we share stories like this, you know. So it's amazing. Thank you, my sister Adley, for being here. And I know that somebody out there has been encouraged. And, you know, one thing to just round up that I know you said again was your family support. The support of your husband and your mother.
1: Your mother was a key factor. My mother was a midwife, so she was there every point of the week.
0: Yes.
1: In the labor room for Oinda and for Demlady.
0: Yes.
1: God bless you, mommy. I love you very much.
0: Thank you, grandma. Fantastic. Right. So we come to an end of another episode of The Waiting Room, and I'm sure that you have learned something that will help you in this, your journey of weight. See you again next week.
1: Thank you.
2: We trust that this program was a blessing to you. Join us again next week for another episode. Stay blessed.

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I've never seen a pot of gold at the end of the rainbow, but I've got a promise I can hold.

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They shall mount up on wings like an eagle in their soar. They shall walk and not get weary. They shall run and not faint. That's what happens when you wait.

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And while I'm waiting, I'll be worshiping. While I'm waiting, I'll be praising. While I'm waiting, I'll be praising. 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

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While I'm waiting, I'll be praising.

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Hey everyone, I'm just so thankful to have the opportunity to share with you today. I'm so thankful for the ministry, Lapis Lazuli, and the founders Femi and Mina Bajamo. Just love you guys so much. I love what you're doing for the kingdom of God, in the kingdom of God, spreading the gospel throughout Nigeria, all of Africa, and the rest of the world, really. And I love how you are leading in so many ways and pioneering unity within the body of Christ and following the Holy Spirit and the leading of the Holy Spirit based in the Word. And so I'm so honored to be sharing with you. I currently pastor right now at New Life City. I'm the lead pastor here at church that is in Albuquerque, New Mexico, United States. And we just love what God is doing throughout the world, and we love the Holy Spirit. And, you know, when I was asked by Femi and Mina to share with you, I just, you know, was praying about it. And there's a message on my heart that I think has been one of the main things that have been really challenging in today's society, because there's a lot of different, obviously, things going on with our world and the geopolitical spectrum of our world, the COVID issues that are happening. And there's so many things that are challenging our faith and actually really exposing maybe some of the things that we didn't realize we were honoring and what God would even call these things in their life would probably be idols. And, you know, I've heard people talk about these idols that in other respects, and I just think there's something that in the main issue of our faith, we have these other idols that we don't realize that are in high places, as the Old Testament would call them. And they're not necessarily idols like your iPhone or your computer or vanity or things like that, which can be idols, but there are even deeper idols, idols like control. The idol of control that is now being exposed in our lives, because now we don't have full control of our lives, and the disillusionment, thinking that we do have control over everything, is now being exposed. There's also the idol of significance, right? Where we think that we need to be significant in everything we do. We need to have recognition in everything we do. And so this idol of significance, I believe the Holy Spirit is exposing in the church. There's another idol, and I would say that's the idol of comfort. This thing where we always need to be pleasure-seeking, we always need to be in a space where we're our self is being gratified constantly, 24/7. These three idols are so significant in our lives, and I feel like the Holy Spirit is exposing that throughout the church worldwide, because he's tired of these idols being in high places within the church and within our lives. And so we're being challenged, church. We're being challenged, Christians, as believers, saying, look, these are in our lives, and they can't be the focus anymore. They can't be like you're going after the Lord, you're going after everything that the Holy Spirit has to offer, and also have these things in high places in your life. Because if they do, it'll keep you from living the fullest life that you have in Christ. And what it's doing is it's actually shaking the foundation of our faith. It's shaking the foundation of what faith looks like in our life, because we've been having these idols in our lives while we're pursuing Jesus, and we're thinking that everything's okay, but the reality is it's an underlying current that when we do get challenged, our faith gets easily toppled. Why is that? Why is the majority of Christians throughout the church, 30 to 50% in the newest polls, at least throughout America, are not returning back to church? 30 to 50% have been challenged during the COVID season, and they're okay now. They're not scared to join in community, but they've lost their faith. How is it that they've been going to church all this time and no longer have faith in Christ, or their faith is so challenged that they've become disillusioned and they don't know what to do anymore? Why is this happening? Well, I think it's because what we thought faith was, or what we've called faith within the church, is actually not true faith. It's not authentic faith. It's something that people have labeled. It's something that people have called faith, but isn't true faith. And I find this even in my own life. I mean, I don't like to preach things that God isn't exposing in my own life. When we look at the significance and the definition of faith in Hebrews 11:1, it says this. It's a very famous scripture. It says, your faith, now faith is the assurance of things hoped for, the conviction of things not seen.
Well, when we read this scripture, we look at things like faith is believing in something you can't see. And maybe that is true to an extent. But there's something even so significant that we often glaze over. And that is faith is the assurance of things hoped for. What is the Apostle Paul actually saying? He's saying that faith is the substance of things hoped for. It means that that hope is a foundation of faith. Now, when we talk about hope, I want you to understand that we're not talking about hope in an earthly sense. There is the hope that we use in the English language that we kind of think, I might have a chance of getting something, and I hope I get it, right? It's like, I might not get it, or I might get it, so I call that hope. Well, that's hope in an earthly sense. In America and then throughout the world, they have these things called lotteries, right? Where you, unfortunately, I think they manipulate the poor. I don't think you should play the lottery. I don't think the lottery should be something that you invest in because it just takes your money. You're probably not gonna do well playing the lottery. But the lottery is something that people will put their name in a hat hoping that they get it, right? They'll say, okay, I will buy a ticket for a certain amount of money that I hope I become rich. Well, the reality is that's not godly hope. That's an earthly hope. And what we do is we project our earthly hope onto our godly hope, and we think it's the same thing. And I'm here to tell you, friend, it's not the same thing. Hope in a biblical sense is an assurance. It's a positive thing that you will get, but you just don't have it yet. It's like saying, I have a rope tied to a promise, a gift, and I'm pulling on that rope. The gift is the promise, but the rope is your hope. And it's not something like saying, I might get it, I hope I get it in a sense of a godly thing. It's saying, no, I know for sure I will get it. And I'm in this season of hoping. And when I get it, I will have the actual attainment. I'll have the actual possession of it. That is godly hope. And that's the hope that we actually build our faith for. So it's not like saying I have faith, meaning I'm possibly going to get something. It's when we say we have faith, it's saying I'm hoping for something in the now, which means I'm assuredly going to get it when it gets to me. I'm just waiting for it. That is the hope that God is talking to us about. I remember when I was living outside of Philadelphia and in Pennsylvania in the United States, and my friend was, he had a predicament. In his yard, he had a tree that had fallen over in a very significant storm. And so this tree was a large tree, but the most of the tree fell over. The only thing that was remaining was the tree stump. And so he started calling and texting his friends, asking that they would remove this, help him remove this stump from his yard. And so I answered the phone and I heard his predicament and I said, sure, I'll help you remove that stump. And so I figured I've never removed a tree stump in my life, but I thought, man, why don't I try it? Why don't I, it can't be that hard. You know, it's the majority of the tree is down. The majority of the tree is gone. It's just the stump that's left. It shouldn't be too difficult. And because of my ignorance, because I didn't know how to do that, I said, sure, I'll help you out. And so I started digging around the tree stump. And I got really deep and I tried to all of a sudden put

hoping that we could get it. And it started to loosen up, and we were getting all these, you know, ratchet straps and trying to get cars tied to it and pull it out. Finally, we got it ripped out. And the Lord, in that moment, spoke to my heart, and he said, you know, Paul, there's so many things that are in your life, and it's like you removed all the trees, but you left all the stumps, and you think that the majority of it is gone, and you keep tripping over the stumps in the field. And he really applied that into my life. He said, Paul, it's like you have this field of faith, and you've removed all the trees that have gotten in your way, but you've left the stumps. You need to work on the stumps. And today I want to talk to you, listener, whoever you are watching right now, I want to talk to you about the stumps that we are tripping over in this current season. And when I talk about, I like to use the English language, and obviously you can, you know, if you're listening to me now, you understand English. And in the word belief, you know, if you look at it, I remember looking at the word belief, B-E-L-I-E-F, and I remember looking at that, and right in the middle, I see the word lie. And the Lord was speaking to me, and he said, you know, Paul, sometimes in our belief system, we believe the little lie that's actually keeping us from attaining everything that God has for us, because we think that whatever we believe is right, but the reality is there could be some deception in there. There could be some ignorance that's keeping you from inheriting the fullness of your faith. Because I believe that we often will think that we are only lost when we're in the world, but I've been a pastor long enough to realize that you can also be lost in the church too. You could be sitting in your church, you could be watching your church every week online and still be lost because you don't have the fullness of everything that God has for you. And the reality is that we have this fluidity when it comes to our faith. I think we need to be honest about that. I think that the reality is that there's some days where we're believing and we have fullness of the faith that God's given us. And there's some days where we're pretty downright not feeling it. We're going, man, God, I don't know how this is going to happen. I don't know how this is going to, you know, I'm really struggling in the moment. And the reality is that there is a fluidity oftentimes to your faith as a believer. You're saying, well, Paul, how is this possible? Well, let's look at the scripture. In Mark 9, 22 through 27, there's this awesome story where Jesus is confronted with a father who needs he needs his son to be delivered. And so Jesus talks to the man, says, what happened to your boy? And so in Mark 9, 22, we'll start there. It says, this is the man, the father speaking. He says, it often throws him both into the fire and into the water to destroy him. But if you can do anything, take pity on us and help us. And Jesus said to him, if you can, all things are possible to those who believe. See, Jesus gives him the solution right there. He says, all things are possible to him who believes. And immediately the boy's father cried out and said, I do believe. Help my unbelief. What did the father do in that moment? He had a sincere, authentic response to Jesus's absolute true answer. He said, I do believe, but help my unbelief. He recognized that there was parts of his life that had full of faith and full of hope for God to come through. And there was also this struggle, like, God, I'm not seeing it. I didn't see your followers do it. And I haven't seen the answer. So I have a conundrum. I have a paradox here. I have faith and I have unbelief. So God, what do I do? Help me. And you know what Jesus says? He says, come back when you have more faith. No, he doesn't say that. What does Jesus do? He doesn't rebuke the man. He doesn't say, you need more faith, go find it, come back, and then I'll help you. No, he says, he actually rebukes the spirit. He says right there, it says, when Jesus saw a crowd rapidly gathering, he rebuked the unclean spirit and saying to it, you deaf and mute spirit, I command you, come out of him and do not enter him again. And after crying out and throwing him into terrible convulsions, it came out. And the boy became so much like a corpse that most of them said, he is dead. But Jesus took him by the hand and raised him up, and he got up. Man, what do you think that man's faith
went from. Do you think that the unbelief all of a sudden dissipated? And I truly believe that he became into the fullness of belief.

And the reality is that when we have an authentic faith with God, when we have an authentic faith with Christ, we actually enter into an honesty with God. And instead of saying things that God, that we know God wants to hear, or we know that God would love us to say, we actually obviously tell him those things, but we also tell him what is also hiding behind the belief system. Sometimes I think people come into church and we say the prayers we know God wants to hear. And we say, God, it's like we put this mask on and we say, okay, God, I know you're God. I know what the Bible says about you. I know what the word says about you. And everything is so good when you say it. But I think the Lord is just actually waiting for us to get over what we know he wants to hear, and God going, or we say what we know he thinks he should hear. And then God's going, okay, now that you've said those things, why don't you be honest with me and give me what you're struggling with? Why don't you actually say what you're really feeling? Why don't you have it out with me? You know, one of the most honest moments, I think, in the Bible is where Jacob is wrestling with God. You know, he's actually wrestling. He's in this desperate moment where he sends his whole family, all his servants, all his wealth across the river in different sets of timing because he's hoping that someone will be spared. And now he's going to confront his brother, and who's probably going to kill him in his mind because he deceived his brother so many times. And he knows he has these promises. And he's like, God, what do I do? And he's wrestling with the Lord. He's struggling. And this is the reality, is that some of us, we don't have the honesty to actually, and the authenticity to actually wrestle with God and give him everything that we're struggling with, because we don't think he wants to see that. Well, guess what, friends? God wants to see it because he already does. He's just waiting for you to get over your pride, to get over everything that you think you're supposed to look like and sound like and talk like, and finally say, God, I'm going to lay these down and give you everything I'm struggling with. You know, there's one thing that you have that God cannot create. There's one thing that you can produce that God, and you can give him that God cannot give himself. And that's your brokenness. See, God doesn't create broken things, but it's something he's asked us to give him. Because when you give him those broken things, he can make something whole out of you. And so it's so important that you actually expose what the enemy wants to have you keep hidden. And that's what you're hiding in the dark. It's like we try to put our best foot forward when we come to God and we show him all the good things about our life. And he's saying, that's amazing, son. That's amazing, daughter. But also show me your weakness, because I can take your weakness and actually give you strength. Because that's what an authentic faith looks like. And this is the reality of what we're looking at here. If you can't give God your disappointment and you can only give God your confidence, then we're not serving the God who wants everything of us. You're actually serving some other God. The reality is God wants everything you have. In John 4:48-52, it says this. It says, after 2 days, he left for Galilee. That's Jesus. Now, Jesus himself pointed out that a prophet has no honor in his own country. And when he arrived in Galilee, the Galileans welcomed him. They had seen all that he had done in Jerusalem at the Passover festival, for they also had been there. And once more, he visited Cana in Galilee, and where he had turned the water into wine. And there he was certain a royal official whose son lay sick at Capernaum. When this man heard that Jesus had arrived in Galilee from Judea, he went to him and begged him to come and heal his son who was close to death. And so Jesus, his response said, unless you people see signs and wonders, Jesus told him, you will never believe. You know, I always read that scripture in that context. Unless you people read signs and wonders, you'll never believe. Have you ever read a text message and got it wrong? See, the problem when we read scriptures is sometimes we put our own filter on the words and we don't understand the tone of the actual text, and we read it in a negative light. See, and I think in my own life and many times in the believer's life, we read this text in a negative context, in a negative light. And I've gotten in trouble reading a text message going,
man, why are they sounding so mean? And then I come back with an angry response to respond to their angry text message. And the reality is I find out, oh, they weren't saying that. I got the tone wrong. I got I was reading a negative tone in my text message when the reality is they were happy. That's why emojis are helpful, right? Because it's like someone can write something and smile, and then you're like, oh, this is they're texting and they're happy. Well, look in the scriptures, Jesus is not talking about this in a negative light. Why? Because he says, unless you people see signs and wonders, you will never believe. I think he says it like this: unless you people see signs and wonders, you will never believe. Why do I think he said it in that context? Because he healed him. He healed the son. It says, the royal official said, sir, come down before my child dies. Jesus said, go, your son will live. And the man took him at his word and departed. And while he was still on his way, his servants met him with the news that his boy was living. And when he inquired at the time when his son got better, they said to him, yesterday, at 1 PM, that fever left him. And Jesus did many other signs in the presence of his disciples, which are not written in this book. But these are written that you may, what? Believe that Jesus is the Christ, the Son of God. See, the reality is, Jesus isn't just expecting you to only believe in some analogy, some metaphor. He actually wants you to believe in the one true God who will actually heal you, who will actually forgive you for your sins, who will actually help you with your doubt and actually show you what it means to serve a living God. And that is an authentic faith. And I want you to know that honesty is the doorway to an encounter with God. He is not going to, if you are not honest with God, it'll keep you hindered from actually encountering who God is in your life. I love this verse in John. We're going to go through a lot of scripture this message because I think it's so important for the point that I'm trying to make, because it's so radically different from how church has tried to develop our faith. It's not just in what you say. It's in actually your honest, actually exposing and encountering God and saying, this is where I'm at, Lord, help me. John 20, 24 through 30. This is this awesome time where Thomas, the disciple, says, now Thomas, called the twin, one of the 12, was not with them when Jesus came. The other disciples therefore said to him, we have seen the Lord. And he said to them, unless I see his hands and the print of the nails and put my finger into the print of the nails and put my hand into his side, I will not believe. Now, I think Thomas has gotten a lot of bad rap about this scene in scripture. Think about it. The disciples are scared. They're in Jerusalem. They have no idea what's happening. Jesus has died. Their Savior, their Messiah, their leader, he has died, and now they're not sure what to do. And so they're waiting on him, and they don't have boldness yet. They don't have the empowering presence of the Spirit yet. And so all of a sudden, Thomas, for some reason, is not in the upper room with the disciples. Thomas is not. Where is Thomas? Now, this is just my opinion. But Thomas was one of the 12. Thomas was with the disciples. So I think they drew straws. I don't know what happened, but maybe it's like, Thomas, we need some groceries. You know, if we all go out, you know, there's a more chance we'll get persecuted. I think Thomas is like, okay, I'll go out. I'll get the groceries. You know, I'll go and do the errands. And he comes back and the disciples said, hey, while you were away, Jesus came to us. And he's like, you're kidding me. Are you kidding me? Jesus came to you and I missed it? Oh, no. You guys got to see him. I want to see him for myself. I'm not even going to believe it until I can put my hands in the holes of his hands and put my finger in his side. That's what I think Thomas's faith was coming from. I don't think it's because he thought they were crazy. I don't think it's because he thought, oh, you know, I don't like what they say. I think it's because he knew for himself, he needed his own experience. He needed his own encounter with God. And listen, friend, you need your own encounter with Jesus. You can't live off of someone else's encounter. You need to encounter God yourself, whatever that looks like for you, because God knows where you're at in your faith. And what is Jesus? Does Jesus say, you know, Thomas has such lack of faith, I'm not even going to visit this man?
What a disciple. I thought he was one of my disciples. You know, Jesus had every right not to visit Thomas, but because Jesus loved Thomas so much and because Jesus knew that Thomas needed an encounter of his own, we find this. It says, after 8 days, his disciples were again inside, and now Thomas is with them. And Jesus came, the doors being shut, and stood in the midst of them and said, peace to you. And then he said to Thomas, hey, Thomas, reach your finger here and look at my hands. And reach your hand here and put it into my side. Do not be, what, unbelieving, but be believing. And what was Thomas's response? And Thomas said to him, my Lord and my God. And Jesus said to him, Thomas, because you have seen, you have believed. And blessed are those who have not seen and yet have believed. See, there's a difference between hearing about somebody and experiencing him. There's a difference between reading love letters and spending time with the person who wrote them. If you're someone who's read the scriptures, and I love it, I love the word of God, his word will never change void. His word is the word of God. The Bible is the word of God. And Christian, you need to read it. You need to read it because it's his word. And it'll never change. His word will always stay the same. But reading it is like reading love letters and not spending time with the person who wrote them. You need to read the word and then also encounter the one who wrote those words. You know, in the scriptures, Jesus says that there is an unpardonable sin, that the sin of unbelief, the sin of blaspheming the Holy Spirit is unpardonable. And there's a lot of different theologians who might say what that unpardonable sin. Most theologians believe that the unpardonable sin, the blaspheming of the Spirit, is not making fun of it. It's actually unbelief. It's actually the witnessing the signs and the wonders and not believing. They say, how could the Lord forgive something when you choose not to believe in the very thing that the person that the Lord created for you? How could that be forgivable? So they would say, most theologians would conclude that the sin of unbelief is impossible to forgive. It's not redeemable. But in my opinion, is that even unbelief, even though it might not be forgivable, it is overcomable. And God can overcome your unbelief. He's done it in my life. He can do it in your life. But first, you have to be honest about where you're at with him. He can't overcome something that you're in denial with. You need that wrestling experience with God because it'll expose so much. Jesus can deal with that. He can go, okay, I can work with this, but I can't work with your denial. I can't work with your unbelief. I can't work with your unwillingness to not be honest with me. I need you to be honest so I can overcome your unbelief. You know, we look at Thomas and we call him doubting Thomas. We say he's the one who doubted Jesus Christ, and he's the one who doubted the disciples with their confession of Jesus appearing to them. But I want to read to you an excerpt from some of the fathers of the faith and their take on Thomas. I'm going to read this to you real quick. It says, now Thomas called It says, of course, this doubt was put to rest when Jesus appeared and showed his wounds to the apostle Thomas, who then touched them and believed. But how can this be called faith? We know that faith regards things which are not seen. But the apostle did not believe until after he had seen the risen Christ. So how is this faith when he had already seen? Well, Thomas Aquinas, a church father, following Augustine, who's also another church father, offers a most ingenious explanation of this verse. See, the apostle Thomas saw one thing but believed another. He saw the humanity of Christ but now believed in his divinity. He saw that Christ had risen from the dead as a man but believed in his eternity as God. Thus, the apostle Thomas cries out, my Lord and my God.
This is the clearest affirmation of the divinity of Christ that any of the other apostles ever gave before Pentecost. This then is the substance of the apostles' faith. He believed and proclaimed the divinity of Christ, something which none of the apostles had yet done. You see, Thomas was actually the first disciple to ever in Scripture proclaim the divinity of Christ. Faith isn't believing just in something you can't see. It's actually proclaiming Christ is divine and that God is real. And that this is the ability. It's not being in denial of where you are. It's actually letting God come and meet you where you are, even though you're not in fullness of faith yet. See, nothing can replace the encountering presence of Jesus Christ. Nothing. Not your beautiful spouse, not your money, not your materials. He is irreplaceable and your heart will be hopeless without him. So I want to pray with you right now that you would actually be honest with God where you're at so that Christ can meet you in a supernatural way. Maybe he'll walk through the door of your room. Maybe he will come through in a way that you've never experienced before. A tangible presence of Jesus Christ by his Spirit will come into your life so that you can encounter him and become full of faith again. And that the spirit and the idols of control, the idol of recognition and significance, the idol of comfort can be taken off that high place again. And so that you can put Christ in the center and that you can actually walk in a supernatural life. Don't run after just things like anointing. Don't run after things like power, but run after the one who gives them to you. Run after Christ, and the supernatural encounters will increase. The doubt in your life will decrease, and you can actually walk in the fullness of your faith. And this is what I call authentic faith, the faith that Christ expects from us. Why don't we pray? Close your eyes wherever you are. Put out your hands. If you're driving, pull over to the side of the road. The Holy Spirit wants to invade your space right now. Jesus, I thank you that you're real. I thank you that you're divine. I thank you that you're the Son of God. I thank you for the Trinity. I thank you, Father, Son, Holy Spirit, three in one. I thank you that you are chasing after us. I thank you that you want to remove every stump of doubt in the field of faith of our life. God, I thank you that you want to break it off of us so that no longer we will trip over these things. God, I pray that you would break the idols of control, the idol of significance and recognition, the idol of comfort. You would break that in our life. And God, that you would encounter us. God, I pray that you would expose any dishonesty in us, that you would expose deception, and that we would actually reveal to you our heart and say, God, I believe, but help my unbelief. I'm full of faith and I'm also full of doubt. Will you help me, Jesus? And Lord, I thank you for that honest heart that you can invade. You can take our brokenness. You can take our broken things and make them whole again. And so, Lord, I'm asking right now that wherever they are, that you would invade their space and that they would feel your tangible presence, that you would break off the spirit of control right now in Jesus' name. You would break off the spirit of comfort, the spirit of significance, and you would bring authentic faith into their life, that they could actually walk in the trueness of their calling. They could walk in the trueness of how you designed them, and they could experience true faith.

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Hello everyone, this is your girl once again, Titilaya Yobami Iuba. I'm live here on Glitch Africa. I beg you, subscribe, share. Your comment is very, very important to us. God bless you.

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And she reminded us that no man has the capacity to love two women at the same time. Jesus illustrated in Matthew chapter 6. He said, you cannot love God and mammon. The moment you begin to love one, you lose the love for the other. You can try to make it look equitable by structure. So if I give this one 300, I will give the other one to 300 by structure. But the other one only got 300 because you wanted to give

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God, we look to you tonight. Above the singing, God, above the music, above the songs, let your name be lifted high, Jesus. Let your name be honored, God. And we commit all that we are to you, God, everything that we do, and we reach towards you.

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1: Jesus is Lord, Jesus is King. So, very welcome to this time that we have together in the presence of the Lord. Jesus, we love you and we thank you for your presence. We thank you that you are here, King of Kings and Lord of Lords. We thank you for your presence. We thank you, Lord, for everything you have prepared for us. I thank you, Lord. You are good. You are good. It's such a privilege that we can come together from many nations and places in your mighty name, Jesus. And we are in your name together, and we receive the kingdom of heaven, the kingdom of God. Thank you, Lord, for everything that you have prepared for each and everyone. So I'm very pleased to share this message, the word of God, with you. I'm so pleased to speak into your life, and I encourage you to open up your heart, to open up your ears, your eyes, to see. I'm sure you will be blessed. You will be blessed, and the Lord has so much prepared for you that he will fill you to the overflow with his goodness, with his presence. So open your heart, be hungry, and receive from him in Jesus' mighty name. I pray this prayer that Jesus has taught us. Our Father who is in heaven, hallowed be your name. Your kingdom come, your will be done on earth as it is in heaven. For yours is the kingdom and the power and the glory forever and ever. Amen. Your kingdom come. When we understand the kingdom, we understand the heart of the Father. When we understand the kingdom, we understand the power of God, the dominion of God. It is a secret in the kingdom. And I want to share about the kingdom, about the king, and about the power of the kingdom during this time. Receive. When you hear the words, connect to Jesus. Connect your faith with Jesus. Combine yourself with Jesus, with the power that is in Jesus. In Jesus Christ, the whole fullness of God is manifested. So receive Jesus Christ right now, afresh into your heart, into your life, and make him Lord and King like never before. He is the secret in this generation, in this world. You know, we have received an undestroyable, an unshakable kingdom. That's Hebrew. Says this: we have received a kingdom. We have received this unshakable, undestroyable kingdom. That's good news. There is something bigger in me. There is something bigger in you than the world ever has seen. There is so much power in us. Romans says it this way: the same Spirit that raised Jesus from the dead lives in you, lives in me. The same Spirit, the Spirit of power, the Spirit of resurrection, the Spirit of glory lives in us. When we have received Jesus Christ as our Lord and Savior, the Holy Spirit lives in us. The same power, the same Spirit, the same Holy Spirit that raised Jesus from the dead. He is alive. He is bigger than all circumstances. He is bigger than all challenges we have, that we face. He is bigger than everything else we know. He is so precious. The Holy Spirit. And you know, the kingdom of God is not in words, but in power. The kingdom of God, it's in the Holy Spirit. Romans tells it. The kingdom of God is not eating and drinking, but peace, joy, and righteousness in the Holy Spirit. The kingdom of God is in the Holy Spirit. Jesus told us, when I cast out demons through the Holy Spirit, through the finger of God, the kingdom of heaven has come to you. The kingdom of God is in us. It's surround us. The kingdom of God, it's powerful. The kingdom of God is in the Holy Spirit. And in the moment we receive Jesus as our Savior, the Holy Spirit comes and takes place in us. He enables us. He transforms us into a child of God. That's powerful. When we have Jesus, we have everything. When we have Jesus, we are ears of God. We have everything. So the dominion of heaven, the Father sits on the throne in heaven, and there is an absolute beautiful place full of glory, full of power, full of healing, full of the power of God. And this kingdom of heaven comes into us when we receive the King of this kingdom, Jesus. The kingdom of heaven comes into us. And the King takes place. He lives in us. He takes place on the throne of our lives. And in this moment we are transferred from the dominion of darkness into the kingdom of light. Jesus is King and He lives in us. And in this moment, when we receive Jesus, when we are born again, when we are saved, lights come into our life. And the kingdom of heaven, the fullness of heaven comes into us. And there is a place that surrounds us. It's called the kingdom of God. And everywhere we go, heaven is open upon us. And the kingdom of God is manifested. The message of Jesus was, repent, for the kingdom of God is here. Believe the good news. The kingdom is the core message of Jesus. After his resurrection, he taught the apostle and his disciples for 40 days about the kingdom. About the kingdom. When we have revelation about the kingdom, everything changes. When you have revelation how good the Father is, everything changes. He has given us His kingdom. He entrusted us with His kingdom, with the power of the Holy Spirit. The Holy Spirit is such a beautiful person, and He lives in us. That's so powerful. He brings healing, deliverance. He brings us the righteousness of Jesus Christ. He changes everything. He is our helper. Whew. Jesus is so good. The more we understand where we stand, what the kingdom of God is, the more we can manifest His kingdom. The kingdom is full of wonders, signs, and miracles. The kingdom is the presence of heaven into the earth. Your kingdom come, Father. Your will be done as it is in heaven, so on earth, so in my life. And we release this kingdom right now. The key is the power of the Holy Spirit. The Holy Spirit is pure love. Pure life, resurrection life. And He always glorifies Jesus. He always glorifies the name of Jesus. He always points to Jesus. We, the children of God, has received an unshakable and undestroyable kingdom. The Holy Spirit lives in us. And that's the reason why we can change the surface of the earth. That's the reason why we can change society. That's the reason that we can change whole nations. The power of God is very practical. The gifts of the Spirit are very practical. In the Old Testament, the first time when people were filled with the Spirit, it was when they started to build the tabernacle of Moses, the tabernacle, this holy place of worship. Let us go there. In Exodus 31:2-6, the Father hath called people. He has called people. And he tells, I have filled him, this Bezaliel, I have filled him with the Spirit of God. Something happens when people get filled with the Spirit. The Father tells, I have filled him with the Spirit of God in wisdom and in understanding and in knowledge and in all manner of workmanships. Another translation says, I have filled him with skills. There is an empowerment with practical stuff, with building stuff, with workmanship, with arts. There is an enablement, an empowerment to build stuff. When the Holy Spirit

It's not only spiritual. You know, prophetic is for change in the nation. Had always to do with fruit in the nations. He has filled these people and enabled them to for workmanship with all kinds of art. That's powerful. It's not that these people could prophesy or heal the sick. He enabled them the first time where people got filled with the Holy Spirit. He enabled them for workmanship. So everything is possible. Everything is possible. When you have the Holy Spirit, everything is possible in your life. And He can transform you and empower you for so many different things. Don't say, I'm too young. I'm too unskilled. I'm too unintelligent. Everything is possible. When the Holy Spirit comes and fills you, when He anoints you. Remember David, this little shepherd boy, the Holy Spirit come upon him and he was released to be king. And he gave wisdom to build a whole nation. Let us have a short look at Joseph. Joseph was betrayed. He was sold to another nation. It was an uncomfortable place for his life. It was a strange culture. These Egyptians, they were very different to the place where he comes from. But the Lord gave him favor in everything. And everything he touched, it prospered. He was a reliable person with a good character. But let me say it this way. He has faced many difficulties. He was put into prison. But one day the Lord gave him an understanding to interpret dreams. Dreams of a powerful man called Pharaoh. And he laid out a practical plan that not only saved the nation of Egypt, but all surrounded nations got saved through the revelation he had in this dream interpretation. Joseph was so full of the Spirit of God. He was a spiritual man. And the revelation he received changed many nations. The revelation, the empowerment of the Spirit of God enabled him to organize, to make things happen. There was another man in the Bible, Daniel. Daniel was deported from Israel, from the Holy Land, to another place, to a pagan nation and in a strange culture. But he was used mightily from God. In Daniel 1:17, it's written, as for these four young men, Daniel and his three friends, God gave them knowledge and skills in all learning and wisdom. And Daniel had understanding in all visions and dreams. God gave. He enables, He gives skills, wisdom, knowledge in all understandings of visions and dreams. And Daniel, he has so much favor and so much revelation. He was a counselor to many kings, and he saved his nation, his people. God used him mightily. God enables. He enables us. He gives us skills. That's so powerful. And He saved many people through the insights He had in dreams and visions. God used him to save nations.

Daniel had a lot of revelation about the kingdom of God. And he told that the kingdom and the dominion. Let me go first. He had first this revelation in Daniel 7. And I saw in the night vision, and behold, one like the Son of Man came with the clouds of heaven and come to the Ancient of Days. And he brought him near before him. And there was given him dominion and glory and the kingdom, that all people, nations, and languages should serve him. His dominion is an everlasting dominion which shall not pass away, and his kingdom that which shall not be destroyed. And then it goes on. The kingdom and the dominion and the greatness of the kingdom under the whole heaven shall be given to the people of the saints of the Most High, whose kingdom is an everlasting kingdom, and all dominion shall serve and obey him. Jesus is the Son of Man, the Son of Man who comes in the cloud. He has the dominion. He is the King of the kingdom. And Jesus gives his kingdom to the saints of the Most High. First of all, you must become a child of God. Receive Jesus as your Savior, as your Lord, and enter into his dominion, enter into his kingdom. And he will enable you with all kinds of spiritual gifts, with all kinds of wisdom and understanding and practical skills to build and to make stuff happen. This kingdom, it's a kingdom of light that destroys every darkness. This kingdom is the kingdom of peace, and peace, the shalom of heaven, destroys every chaos. That means also to heal the sick. Jesus sent out his disciples to go preach the kingdom and heal the sick, cast out demons, and call the people to repentance, that they also can enter into the kingdom, into the family of God. The power, the dominion, the power of the Holy Spirit releases us to destroy the devil's work, to destroy the sickness and disease. We have to understand the power that we carry, the glory and the weight in these earthen vessels, the power that comes through the Holy Spirit. Jesus is King. First of all, you have to know him. You have to receive him. Then you have access to the power of heaven. You have access to the wisdom of heaven. You have access only in Jesus Christ. And he will enable you. He will give you skills. He will make you to the most practical person. And you make a difference in your place, in your family. You make a difference when the Holy Spirit lives in you, to your nation, to your surrounding nations, to all the nations. You know why? Because the Holy Spirit lives in you, and everywhere you go, the kingdom is in you, and you are an ambassador on Christ's sakes. Where you go, you bring this message of reconciliation through the power of the blood of Jesus. Everywhere you go, demons will flee because of the power that you carry in the Holy Spirit. You will heal the sick and cast out devils. He will give you insight. He will give you influence, because the Holy Spirit knows everything, and he's more than able to do more than you ask, that you can imagine. He is able to release you, to make you to a father for other influential people. First of all, come to the feet of Jesus and repent. Receive him. Surround your life. Surrender your life to the King. Surrender your life. Humble yourself before him and receive the kingdom. Receive the power of the Holy Spirit. The power
of the ages to come. The power of heaven. He enables you. He makes you an ambassador of this good message. An ambassador of the kingdom. And then you realize that Jesus is king in your life. Then everything is possible. That's so much power in it. In Revelation 1:6 and 5:10, it's written, "And he has made us a kingdom and priest unto God and his Father. To him be glory and dominion forever and ever. Amen. And hath made us unto our God a kingdom and priest. We shall reign on earth." We reign in him. He has made us a kingdom because he has baptized us into the Holy Spirit. He has taken the Holy Spirit and has filled us. I believe it's time to get refreshed, to get baptized again for the task we have in this time. You know there is good news. Heaven is in control. Heaven rules and reigns. There is a king in heaven that rules and reigns. When you look to the nations, you have lots of questions. When you see society, fix your eyes on Jesus today and forever, and he will empower you. You know the kingdom, that's the good news in Revelation 11:15. "And the seventh angel sounded, and there was a great voice in heaven saying, the kingdom of this world," this rebellious, destructive kingdoms of this world, they hate and they destroy and they kill and do everything what the devil loves. "And this kingdom of the world has become to the kingdom of our Lord." There is a transference, there is a change, there is an ongoing revelation from heaven that comes into this world, that change people one by one and win village after village, city after city, nation after nation. People, hearts get turned to the Lord and they will receive Jesus like never before. And the kingdom of heaven will come into this earth like never before, like a mighty flood, and change one heart after the next. And that's the way the kingdom is extended, the way the kingdom is released into this earth. And this sphere of influence of darkness get changed and transferred into light, and it will be subdued to the kingdom of our Lord Jesus Christ, to the kingdom of the Father and of his Christ, and he shall reign forever and ever. There is good news. The kingdom of heaven, this everlasting kingdom, this kingdom of peace, there will be no end of peace because there is a king of peace in it. And how get it changed? How the transformation comes? By changed hearts, one by one, where people get filled with the Spirit of God, with the power of the Word of God, get changed and come into this order of heaven. So I invite you to surrender your life to Jesus. If it is the first time and you got saved today, right now, in the mighty name of Jesus, so start to call on the name of the Lord, because everyone who calls on the name of the Lord Jesus will be saved. Receive him. Receive him. Receive him. That's the moment you get transferred into the kingdom of heaven. And when you know Jesus,
also for many years. He shows up right now. He stands before you. He looks into your eyes and says, I love you. I am with you. I will give you the kingdom. I will fill you with the power of my Spirit, says the Lord. I will fill you with the power of my truth, of my glory, with this resurrection life. I will fill you. I will enable you like never before. I will empower you, my son and my daughter. Receive the kingdom. Receive all kind of skills. Receive understanding and wisdom for this generation's sake. Receive the power of the Spirit of God, and be a witness of Jesus Christ. Go and preach. Preach the good news of the kingdom. Preach and heal the sick. Cast out devils. Change the society. Feed the poor. Do whatever the Lord tells you to do. Be faithful. Be reliable. The Lord will fill you. He fills you right now. Just start to receive. Open your heart and say, I need you. I need you, Holy Spirit. I need you. I need your power. I need your glory. I need your presence. I need your understanding. Come and fill me. Fill me, Spirit of God. Like you filled Daniel. Like you filled Joseph. Like you filled this, the people for workmanship. Fill me. Fill me. Give me more. Give me more. Use me in this generation. I surrender my life. You are Lord. You are King. Jesus, you baptize with Holy Spirit and with fire. You are the fountain of refreshment. You are the one who restores everything. So, Father, in the name of Jesus, I pray that you fill your people, that you fill your people, that you save your people right now. Everyone who hears this, the word shall receive it right now and be transformed into the glorious image of Jesus Christ. Let the revelation of the kingdom be established, be firm in Jesus' mighty name in each and every life. Holy Spirit, come and enable your people to walk in your ways, to walk in your glory. Enable them, Lord, in Jesus' mighty name. I ask you that you baptize them right now. Holy Spirit, come, baptize. Baptize them into your presence, in your love, in your joy, in your power. Holy Spirit, we need you. We need you, Lord. We need you in the families. We need you in the churches. We need you in the government. We need you, Holy Spirit. We need you. We are lost without you, Jesus. Come, Holy Spirit. Bring your refreshment. Spirit of glory, come. Spirit of glory, come. Spirit of glory, fill, fill, fill. Right now, enable young men and women. Enable them, Lord. Baptize them. Take them into your kingdom revelation. Take them before your face. Let them see your face. Let them hear your voice. Holy Spirit, I thank you for the whole generation, young and old. Fill them, Lord. Save them, Lord.
come with the power of reconciliation. It's not about tribes. It's not about families. It's about Jesus. It's about the King. It's about the kingdom. Let heaven come. Let heaven come. Let heaven come right now. Let your healing flow. Let heaven come. Receive. You will never be the same. Receive. I hear over some of you, don't think I'm too young. Don't think I have missed it. I have sinned. Don't think the Lord will reject you. Don't think that you have sinned against the Holy Spirit. It is time for grace right now. I invite you to come to the throne of grace. Come. The Father is calling you. Come. Come to the throne of grace right now. Come and humble yourself. You are precious. You are loved. Come to the power of the blood of Jesus. The power of the blood of Jesus breaks off all these lies. He breaks off the power of sin. He breaks every curse right now. In Jesus' mighty name, come to the throne of grace and receive forgiveness. Receive the kingdom. Receive the kingdom identity. Receive the empowerment right now. The Father is with you. He is proud of you. The power of the blood of Jesus comes upon you and in you. And the Holy Spirit purifies you. Holy Spirit, we thank you for your presence. We thank you for your power. We thank you what you are doing right now, and we bless what you are doing in these lives. Thank you for this unshakable, undestroyable kingdom. For the spirit of hope, for the spirit of faith. Holy Spirit, rise up again in us. In Jesus' mighty name. Shukela Maya Lamana Sondo, receive. Receive. Shakela Maya, receive this gift. Wondrous signs and miracle. It's the natural thing in your life. Because of the Holy Spirit. Come. Come, Holy Spirit. Fill your children. Anoint your children in the mighty name of Jesus. Jesus.

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0: Dios te dé luz en el momento de worship. We want to worship God with grace in our hearts this moment. How are you? Who is Timo? How are you doing?
1: I'm fine.
0: And you? I'm fine. So this is Lapis Elim, life worship. So says we should enter his praises with thanksgiving, singing with grace in our hearts. So right now I want you to sing with grace in your heart to God.

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There's someone that is sick. Maybe the person is online now, or after the online, maybe can come online. There's a sickness that is troubling you. Do not believe the doctor report. Only what you just have to

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Why don't you try it after this session and say, Father, I put you in front. Any step I want to take, I put you in front. Any situation you find yourself, I put you in front.

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0: Mount Horus. That's a great one.
1: Thank you, sir.
0: It's a great one. It's a great one. Already in the spirit. Wow. I can feel the atmosphere. I can feel the presence of the Lord is strong in this place.
1: Thank you, sir.
0: If God didn't call you to sing, to worship Him, what would you be doing right now? Because I can't really feel that for me. I know you're called. Grace is there already. So, if God didn't call you to sing or to worship you, what will you be doing right now?
1: How are you doing business?
0: Wow. So, can you tell us your experience? Since you've been following God, since you've been singing, what are your experience with God, in love for God? What are your experience as you've been doing this music? What are your experience? What are your challenges? Your love for God?
2: Let me say, I started singing when I was...
0: Hallelujah.
2: Let me say 8 years.
0: Okay.

0: I'm a termite.
1: Oh, okay.
0: And one thing that we thank them for is the way they groom us when we are in children department. So from there I moved to the big church and I joined the choir.
1: All right.
0: And so, and the challenge is, you know, when I was coming out as in, okay, let's take this as a ministry. Never before, I never take it as a ministry, you know. I didn't take it, I just see that, okay, I'm in choir.
1: All right.
0: Come for choir rehearsal, we shall sing on Sunday. Oh, people, I will notice that anytime I minister in church, any day I come to the altar to sing on Sundays, there's always a gift. Somebody from the congregation will just come. Oh, you bless me today, take this. Oh, you do this, take this. Oh, you do that, take this. Yeah.
1: Okay.
0: Even when this phone, we don't have phone. When we started, we are using this radio, this small tape.
1: Okay, I have the earphone.
0: Yeah, so that's what we used to score song that time. And one day, a woman walked to me and said, you touched my life, take this radio. And I'll buy a cassette, and I'll put inside just to listen to songs. So that's it.
1: Wow. So, since then, you've been doing this for God.
0: Yeah, but there was one time I break out.
1: Okay.
0: Yeah, wow. I won't lie to you because, you see this life. Okay, there was the time I got married. I was pregnant and I was like, you know, now first pregnancy, you understand that?
1: Yeah.
0: I don't go to rehearsals. I'm just at home. So one fateful day, God spoke to me because I had the revelation.
1: Uh-huh.
0: And he said, since you don't want to do my work, I will take your life. And in that revelation, I knew I was begging. I said, I'm sorry. Now I'm ready to do your work. Now I'm ready to do the work. So I went back to church.
1: Okay.
0: So I joined the choir back, and from there I entered studio. That is it.
1: Wow, studio. So tells me you've produced some songs.
0: Yeah.
1: Okay. What's the style of music? What kind of style of music do you do?
0: There's no style we don't do because I'm not the one that gave myself songs.
1: Okay.
0: So I'm direct. The Holy Spirit directs me what to sing. Sometimes I don't even know the tune or anything.
1: So it just comes.
0: But thank God for my producer, my manager, because initially when I started, I was having the problem of a manager or producer because we have, let's say, people that cannot manage you, they cannot manage, produce you well. So,
1: okay.
0: But God just brought this young guy, nice man to me, and truly, he has been helping the ministry. Even the time that I would say, he would say, he just gave me the room that anytime I have the inspiration, I will call him. He's always there for me.
1: So you have an album?
0: Yeah, I do. I have.
1: So what's the name of it? What's the title of the album that you have?
0: The title of the album is Anu Oluwa Wa Mi Ri.
1: Anu, that is mercy.
0: Yeah.
1: Wow. So how did you come about that song?
0: You know.
1: Can you tell us about the song, the title?
0: Anywhere I go to, testimony, because I'm alive by His mercy. The mercy kept me. The mercy of God kept me. You know, when I was pregnant of my second baby, and some things happened. Especially when I wanted to give birth to the be me. That day, that fateful day, is a day that I can never forget in my life. But anywhere I go to, I share the testimony. The gynecologist said, though I knew I'm going to give birth with cysts. So that day, when they opened me, and the gynecologist said, are you people really sure this woman is pregnant? Because we cannot see a baby in her womb. And I've gone to scan. Scan said it's a girl. So right where I am, because I saw myself running after a little girl. The baby was following a man. So I ran. I was telling the baby, where are you going to? Where are you going? The baby did not even mind me. So what I did, I ran and I grabbed the baby in that revelation. The seance that's supposed to take like 20 minutes, excuse me, we spent more than 2 hours inside the theater. But I know where I was that day, was echoing like the spirit word. Like when you say one, it will repeat himself one as like twice. So when I grabbed the baby, I think that was when the man, the doctor said, I can see a baby.
2: Wow.
0: I can see a baby.
2: Wow.
0: I can see a baby.
2: Wow. That's great.
0: So they brought out child. One thing that the owner of the hospital said, I want to know this woman. He said, see, that God that you are serving, please continue to serve that God. It's a process that both the mother and the child, the two of them just died.
2: Wow.
0: But the mercy of God,
2: the mercy of God,
0: kept me. Delivered me from that snail, how will I put it? He delivered me. So that was why I titled the song,
2: I know
0: Mercy. Mercy.
2: I would like you to do that and for us right now. Can you do that for us? For those of us listening to us, this is Lab Peace, LM Life for Sheep. It's Uri's tema. So she'll be doing Anu. So I'd like to hear that Anu. Let them hear that Anu. Let's hear that song.

It's like the when Jesus Christ was passing through the gate, you know, the blind man that was standing or that was sitting at the gate, he never kept quiet. What did he say? He cried out and said, "Hold out, Son of David, have mercy." Even when they were even trying to shut him up, the man never stopped. The Bible says, "And we have mercy on those, and we have mercy." He said, "It's not of you that run it, but of him that showed mercy." I'm seeing the mercy of God setting you free. I'm seeing the mercy of God healing you from that cancer, from that lumps, diabetes. All what you just have to do is just to cry, "Oh, thou Son of David, have mercy."

0: you know? He said, one might weep at night, but by the day, new day, joy comes in the morning. That is mercy speaking. Mercy, the mercy of God bring good tidings. I know that you go out, you are back to your house. The mercy of God brought you home. I know
1: Hallelujah. Tema. That's Anu.
0: Yeah.
1: So, that's a very wonderful song. It's a very, very wonderful song. That song has grace on it. It has the anointing of God on it.
0: Thank you, sir.
1: How do you receive your song? How do you get your song? How do you receive your song? Is it through the word, through revelation, through dreams? How do you get your songs?
0: Song, the Holy Spirit gives me this song.
1: Okay.
0: Because even sometimes, if I said I want to compose a song, it does not come.
1: Okay.
0: It did not. Either I got it from dream or by meditating with His word.
1: Okay.
0: It will just come, it will just flow, it will just
1: you just see. From the dreams at times?
0: Yeah, dreams.
1: So can you explain that more? How do you get some from the dreams? The way can you explain that?
0: Yeah, you know, to me,
1: okay,
0: I see myself singing to crowd, sorry, multitude of people, and by the time I wake up, I will sing that same song.
1: Wow.
0: Out from my dream. So
1: both the tone and the lyrics?
0: Everything. So that's how I
1: do. So most of your songs?
0: Yeah.
1: Including this Anu too?
0: Yes.
1: Mm. So, you are the role model, you are the mentor.
0: Yeah.
1: Who's your role model in your musical world?
0: Yeah, I love Minister Sinach.
1: Okay.
0: I love Tasha Cobbs. I love Karen Clark Sheed. I love Dunsey, Minister Dunsey. I love
1: Can you do any of their song? Just one, you know, the song, let's just hear you.

0: Chris Tema. How do you cope? You're married. You have kids. So how do you cope with the ministry of music, the family, business, and all that? So how do you bring that together?
1: You know, that is when you are trying to pray for a partner, you ask God. Because one thing I told God when I want to marry that, hey, I know you put a ministry in my hand, and I know you won't allow the ministry to die. Mm. So give me a man that will believe in the ministry, that we have your faith. And thank God, when he was about to give me, he gave me a man that loved God, that is caring. And also, my mom, my sisters, my siblings, they come around to help me.
0: Wow.
1: So that is how, that's my...
0: Still with our Restema Lapis LM Life Worship. How? Tema. The music gospel industry in Nigeria right now. You know, there are a lot of challenges. You see, most of the worshippers, you see most of them getting their inspiration from the secular world. Most of them in the church. See, most of their songs doesn't carry the grace, the power of God. See, how do you manage that? Because I believe you go out to sing, you go to churches.
1: Okay.
0: You've just been invited to sing in concerts.
1: Yeah.
0: From my other experience, I've seen a lot of worshippers.
1: Okay.
0: You see, they come to the altar of God with the worldly spirit. You understand, and you know when a spirit filled gospel musician or minister sings, you know you feel the presence of God, you feel the power. You don't have to, you know, you feel it. But nowadays in the Christian industry in this country, you've seen a lot. So how do you cope with that? How do you, you know, survive? Because I know you have colleagues, you have friends in the music industry, you guys sing together and you know what's happening. So do you feel discouraged, or what do you feel?
1: What I was saying, these whole things, when you have the Holy Spirit in you,
0: okay,
1: give you the power to explode. When you have God in you, you know, in this case, you know, let me say, we have two types of ministry. Some people ministry are just to entertain people.
0: Yeah.
1: Some people ministry is to bless
0: people,
1: win soul, deliver people.
0: Mm.
1: So, like I normally say, you don't give what you don't have.
0: Yeah, you're right.
1: Do you understand? You don't give what you don't have. That's why you see some people, they are on the altar. You can't blame them, because that is what they say that is. So, but if you can,
0: does that affect you?
1: Yeah, it does not affect me.
0: Okay, you want to minister? Maybe somebody, you know, seeing all those worldly things on the altar, and maybe in the minutes you will be called to sing. How does that affect you?
1: So it does not affect me, because when you want to minister, at least you have to invite the Holy Spirit. When you have the Holy Spirit,
0: the
1: you can do exploit. You can do things. You have to wet the place with speaking in tongues. You have to allow God to take charge.
0: So you come from, so you're coming from your house with the presence of God.
1: Yeah,
0: the
1: so
0: atmosphere
1: that's
0: of worship
1: what,
0: already.
1: So that's
0: so that has been your strength.
1: So the worship must start within you before you can give it out. So
0: that was the time I was asking some choir. I was actually asking them, where you minister on the altar to offer worship to God? Who are your audience? Maybe probably you have you have a congregation of 1,000, okay, and you're supposed to, you know, as a worshiper, you're there on the altar with the microphone. I asked those choir, I said, "Well, how many audience are there in our congregation?" So they are saying, "Oh, 1,500, okay. I said, "You see, the reason why most of you singers get carried away, maybe with crowd or with audience, I said, you don't actually understand what the role of a worshiper. Your audience is only one. You only have one audience. Even if you have 1,000, even if you have 10,000 crowd, your audience is Jesus. That's the only person they are worshiping. The number of those congregations that you have there, they are also worshippers. Do you understand? It just happened that you've been choosing to lead. Do you understand? Your audience is Christ. It's sitting there right there. Say, "Where two or three are gathered in my name, I'm in their midst to receive their worship." So when you get there on the altar, you are not actually entertaining anybody.
1: True.
0: So it's not about the crowd.
1: True.
0: So the person you are ministering to is there, right there, in the midst of his children. So as soon as you get that right, you get connected. So you sing and praise God and worship God, and come out of that praises and say, "Did I do well?" No, you're not ministry to me.
1: Of course.
0: I can't judge you. Go back to Jesus and say, "How far?" Do you understand? So if most of these guys get that right, they will really focus on Jesus alone. Do you understand? So I would like to add that to Christian musicians to understand that. So you see, some people, they get to a place of worship, they like, there's no crowd here. It's not about the crowd. You're not coming to see the crowd. You're just coming to worship. Worship the Master.
1: True.
0: So I celebrate the grace of God over your life.
1: Thank you.
0: Your songs are spirit-filled. They are loaded. They are very powerful.
1: I love
0: that. And in the next 2-3 years from here, how did you see yourself? What are your achievements? What are you looking at in your music career?
1: You know, I'm planning what I'm believing God for, because you see this generation that is coming up, I'm asking God to help me to build an academy for gospel singers. Because so that they won't go astray. You understand? So they won't go astray. If God can help me, I want to groom them in that academy. You know, when you have millions of people that you are grooming, I believe you won't have cultics, you won't have the ones going astray, you understand what I mean? Then we're going to have a good future. We're going to have, as in, people that are vibrant, that they, you will get people that, you know, the love they have for God, you will bring it out from them. Because if you leave them, man, I pray that God should not ask us, "How did you spend? Who did you groom?" So what I'm believing God to help me to have that academy. And it's going to be for free, because, it's going to be for free.
0: So you want to mentor people?
1: Yeah, and it will
0: musically
1: go all over the world.
0: That's a good one. And what's your advice to other musicians, gospel musicians out there that are listening to us, and those who are there that God is calling to sing and they are not doing it right now, saying the time is not yet? You know, what do you have to say to them?
1: I pray for those one that God called and you are doing business. Fine, me, I do business. I pray time for it. I pray it shouldn't be late for you to answer to the call, because he that called you for that kind of job, for that kind of ministry, you should be able to, like, you know, there's a way God beat someone. Have you ever asked someone, you did not answer the call of God, that business the person is doing, God will short it until you answer the call. But I pray you won't allow him to get to that stage before you answer the call.
0: Mm-hmm.
1: Because there are so many benefits when you answer the call of God.
0: And I realize, I sense you have a prophetic gift. While you were worshiping God, God was talking through you, ministering healing to people. I just want you to just pray to people who are listening to us that needed healing, because this ambiance is anointed. So just pray to those who are sick.
1: Okay.
0: That needed healing.
1: Yeah. Before I pray, I used to have one honorable, she's like a godmother to me.
0: Okay.
1: Sometimes she do complain of stomach. Even the way she, for example, fufu of 15 naira.
0: Okay.
1: She has to cut it into two.
0: Mm.
1: The sickness is that she won't eat to be belleful, as it to be okay. You eat.
0: Okay.
1: When she called me, tell me, this thing has started again. And I said, God. And right there, the Holy Spirit told me, he said, lay your hand on her stomach.
0: Mm.
1: I said, Ma, I'm talking a big woman, oh.
0: Wow.
1: I said, Ma, please, can I, the Holy Spirit asked me to lay my hands on your stomach. She said, what are we doing with the stomach? When can I come? I said, no, don't worry. Okay, you are coming for my lunch. She said, yeah. So she came. She came a day before my luncheon. She was just driving me everywhere. We got those things. After their luncheon, so she slept for like 2 days in the house. So when she was not going, I've forgotten that the Holy Spirit asked me to lay hands on her stomach.
0: Mm.
1: And my mom said, you said the Holy Spirit said you should lay hands. And she was almost going. I said,
0: wow.
1: I said, Mommy, I forgot, she now ran back. So we went to the room and I put my hand on her stomach. I said, Father, it's just for you to honor the word you have said that you want to do to this woman.
0: Mm.
1: That I pray any sickness. The Bible said, whatsoever thing my father did not plant in you shall be your protein. So I lay my hand on her stomach and I decree that word. And I say, whatever that thing is coming from, I return it back to sender. But the Bible said, with long life will it satisfy you. So I just did that prayer for her. She said, amen, in Jesus' name. So she went home. To the glory of God, that this thing happened last year, April. She's eating well, as in eating. She said, after that prayer, I said, yeah, that is God for you.
0: That's God.
1: You understand?
0: Awesome,
1: so
0: awesome.
1: If God did not speak, you dare not speak. If he did not ask you, if he did not tell you anything, you dare not speak.
0: Right.
1: But this...
0: All right, I can just say...
1: Afternoon, I want to pray for restoration. There's someone I'm at that have invested something in a business and you are believing God for a miracle in one way or the other. I speak in the name of Jesus Christ, the Son of the Living God. I call for restoration.
0: Amen.
1: I call for restoration.
0: Amen.
1: For anyone that is on sick bed, the Bible says by his stripes we are healed.
0: Yes.
1: I speak healing.
0: In the name of Jesus.
1: Receive your healing.
0: Amen.
1: Receive your healing.
0: Amen.
1: As those that are sick, that has cancer, you will not hear of that cancer.
0: Amen.
1: In the name of Jesus.
0: Amen.
1: Father, we thank you for this privilege you have given to us.
0: Thank you, Lord Jesus.
1: And we pray for this studio, this FM. you will continue to, you will continue to grow in grace.
0: Amen.
1: In abundance.
0: Amen.
1: In the name of Jesus.
0: Amen.
1: This station will go viral.
0: Amen.
1: In the name of Jesus.
0: Amen.
1: Thank you, awesome Father.
0: Thank you, Lord Jesus.
1: Thank you for prayers answered.
0: Thank you, Lord Jesus.
1: For Jesus' most powerful name have we prayed.
0: Amen. Amen.
1: Thank you.
0: So, we're still on Lapis LM Life Worship section. So I would like you to to give us in the next 2-3 minutes, just give us another worship. I would love us to give praise, but we don't have some right now. I'm not prepared for that right now. So I would like you to give me another worship song in the next 2-3 minutes before we leave. I just want us to worship God. I just want us to drink from that grace. Are you okay with the key, or do you want to change?
1: I'm okay.
0: Do you understand?
1: Let me see.
0: Okay.
1: Oh Lord,

Oba Ogo, Eiri Oluwa, Haha, Jehovah, Eiri Oluwa, Oba, Eiri Oluwa, Jesus, hey!

0: glory to glory, from grace to grace. Lord, we continue to strengthen you more in the name of Jesus. You have, what's your Facebook handle or Instagram so that people can actually.
1: That's Thelma.
0: Thelma Horris.
1: Thelma Horris, yeah. Okay. Then Instagram, Thelma Horris. Twitter, Thelma Horris.
0: Your songs, yeah, I know that we.
1: The Anu is on. Just type on Google, I don't know what I tell my hurries, you get it.
0: Okay, I'll not do Mark.
1: You audio. Get it, so.
0: Okay.
1: It's everywhere.
0: Okay. It's nice having you around.
1: Thank you, same here.
0: And for those listeners out there, God has been faithful. He said, come into my presence with thanksgiving. Enter into my presence with worship. So it's like a password. Just like the way you want to enter a password into your laptop. So God is saying, my password into my presence is praise and worship.
1: True.
0: Yeah. So enter True. Into my presence.
1: Yeah.
0: So if your laptop is being password, you know, enter into my presence with praise and worship. So he entered into my court with thanksgiving. So he has given us an expo. So we can always come into his presence to worship God. Next week, we'll be here again. Lapis Ellen Life Worship. We'll be here again with another gospel spirit-filled artist to lead us into the presence of God again, to give us an ambiance of the glory of God. I want the pianist to just keep playing something as we leave.

0: Hi, and welcome to Forward Thinking. I'm Will van der Hart. I'm a founding director of the Mind & Self Foundation, exploring issues of mental and emotional health and Christian spirituality. And I'm also a pastor from a church in central London.
1: And I'm Chichi O'Dwyer, consultant psychiatrist working in the NHS and in private practice.
0: And we're here to help you to think about areas of challenge in life through a psychological and spiritual lens. And today we're going to be discussing expectations and disappointments. Chichi, are you expectant for today's show?
1: I'm highly expectant, Will. I hope the audience will not be disappointed.
0: I hope not either. The thing about disappointments is they affect us all, don't they? But they affect us in different ways. And to some people, they can become pretty heavy, quite a heavy burden.
1: I think you make a really good point, Will. Everybody experiences some setbacks in life. But it's how we view it and how we deal with it that's really key. Let me give you a quote just to highlight this. You may have heard it before. I've missed more than 9,000 shots in my career. I've lost almost 300 games. 26 times I've been trusted to take the game-winning shots and missed. I've failed over and over and over again in life, and that is why I succeed. Can you guess who that was, Will?
0: Michael Jordan.
1: Indeed. So he's widely acknowledged to be the greatest basketball player of all time. And yet he's talking about failure here. So the key point here is that the same event for two different people can have really different meanings. For some people, they see disappointment as actually an opportunity for growth, for learning and development. For other people, it can be a significant setback, and it can lead to a cycle of despair, dejection and disillusionment.
0: Well, we're delighted to welcome to the studio Henrietta Jury. And Henrietta is a science and theology graduate. In addition to working in the farm industry, she has worked with refugees and asylum seekers and disadvantaged young people. Henrietta, it's brilliant to have you here with us today. Thanks so much for coming in.
2: Thank you for having me.
0: Great. Well, we'd love to ask you a little bit more about your experience of disappointment and expectation, particularly working with asylum seekers and disadvantaged young people. Tell us a bit more about how you got involved in that work.
2: Sure. So when I first came to the UK, I got this opportunity to work with asylum seekers and refugees who are between the ages of 16 and 18, and preparing them for independent living. So when they were coming to the country, sometimes their parents weren't around, so I was responsible for actually helping them on this journey of being independent when they move into their accommodation. And it was really interesting to find out the different stories of people and how they had these high expectations of how England and the UK is going to be versus what it was actually. And I guess in coming from countries where war was happening or where they were persecuted for religious reasons, it was a place of safety and a place of haven. But they definitely have seen that it wasn't what they have expected. So there was a lot of disappointment in terms of the language skills they may have had, or how people were treating them, or how they were not being integrated into the schooling system. And some of those things, I think, naturally occur when we don't know something about the future. So I was able to actually know their stories, but also help them on this journey of actually setting realistic expectations in how they can integrate in this country to the life here. And what I have seen is that spending maybe a year or 2 years with some of these young women was to see their progress in their language skills and their ability to actually live independently. And it was really nice, and it was a really beautiful thing to see when you had feedback from social services or the girls themselves come back and said that journey that did actually help me. But I think what was also very crucial is to have that community of people. So we had maybe 5-6 young people who were living together and kind of creating that atmosphere of belonging where people could feel that they were accepted for who they were.
0: So presumably they were already carrying significant levels of disappointment just through being in that process in the first place, that actually coming to the process. They were perpetually disappointed in their own home or living circumstances. Yeah. So they're kind of carrying that disappointment into this new transition, and you're trying to help restore hope and a level of appropriate expectation.
2: That's correct, yeah.
0: And you said the community played a really significant part in helping foster both positive expectations and also overcoming historic disappointments. Mm.
2: That's correct. And I think that when people come to a place where they don't know people, for example, or the environment is very strange, it's very difficult to actually be yourself or actually like not meeting the expectations that you had for the place. And I think creating that atmosphere where you are accepted, as I mentioned before, I think is very crucial. And it does take time. And I think sometimes we can be disappointed ourselves when the journey doesn't take us as fast, or it takes longer than I anticipated. But I have to respect people's journeys. And I think that's one thing that I learned for myself, is that people are different and people, their personalities are different. So I had to kind of pitch it to who they were. But I think in general, when two or three young people were already in good community, it was easier for other people to actually be more integrated and felt more accepted and loved. I guess that's what my learning for me it was, to develop this journey and this process of helping people be more integrated. And that helped in their journey, not to put that expectation on themselves, but also that to experience this freedom that they are on a journey and the expectations weren't defining themselves as individuals, but they were on a journey of freedom and they could grow as individuals, as people, and experience that freedom in themselves.
0: How does the cycle of disappointment develop in terms of how does disappointment become problematic to us, psychologically speaking?
1: Well, I think it's the lens that people adopt, in that there's almost an anticipation that once they've had an objectively negative experience, there's the expectation that that's just going to continue, that's confirmed, and therefore there's a mindset that develops that there's going to be disappointment, disappointment is seen, and then it just reinforces the negative views that one might experience.
0: And so it sort of flows into this perpetual cycle of feeling disappointed, and presumably then your expectations begin to lower as well, so you start expecting very little.
1: Not just that, I think low self-confidence, low self-esteem really just become overarching themes there as well.
0: And these are complicated things in faith too, aren't they, Henrietta? How does it work out for you as a Christian in terms of balancing high expectations and also managing real disappointments?
2: Yeah, I think it is definitely something that I had to journey on myself. I think what I've realised in my own life, that I set quite high expectations for myself, sometimes setting high expectations for others as well. And then obviously that would result in disappointment. And sometimes that could have been quite debilitating, and almost like as you were describing it, you're having low self-esteem and you're not really moving forward in life. But what I've realised that when I look at scripture, and there are so many stories where things are just not worked out how it was meant to be or how it was promised. So one story that really kind of spoke to me about was the story of Abraham, and how he was promised this promised land for him to leave this home country of the Chaldeans and go into the promised land. And I remember just thinking when I read on the story, like arriving to the promised land and there is a famine there. And I was thinking, wow, that must have caused him disappointment, because obviously he had this high expectation of this promised land that God has promised. But then moving on later on, obviously we know that they will receive this promised land and there will be a place for them. But I think for me, just reflecting and seeing the journey of a person at that time when he was there, just looking at this famine on the land of Canaan, must have been so disappointing. But what I realized that in this journey, we often set expectations for ourselves in terms of how things should be working out, the method in which things will happen, also the timing, when something should happen or will happen. And when it doesn't happen the way we expect it, then we get disappointed. And I think sometimes, for me, what I realized was important that I focused on what I ultimately wanted, what the ultimate goal was, and what the promises of God were for my life, and not necessarily be caught up by the methods that wasn't meeting my expectations, or the timing that wasn't meeting my expectations. So I think that for me, that was really, really useful. But there are so many stories in the Bible that has very similar sort of message to us as Christians. So I think that was really, really important for me in terms of my journey to understand how I should be setting expectations and how not to be disappointed.
1: And that's amazing, because resilience, Will, has become such a buzzword. But Henrietta's given us a great example of a practical application of that, and really developing that tool. I wondered if you could give us any examples of when in your own life that's had to really come to the fore.
2: So I think in terms of disappointment, I had just recently had a friend of mine passing away, and it was quite a difficult period of time. So this friend of mine has gone through cancer treatment for about 10 years, so she's battled with a number of different cancers. And around this time last year, we've been told that she's not being making any progress, that the treatment is not working anymore, so they had to stop that. And it was a really painful process, because obviously we kind of knew that it's not looking great and the prognosis wasn't great. But we were still hopeful, and we were still praying that things were going to be working out well and there will be a miracle. But it didn't happen, and she passed away earlier this year. And it was really difficult, because in some ways you know that God is able to do something. You know that He wills to do something, yet it didn't happen. And I think for us, my friends and I, we were just reflecting on this this process again, how we can see it from our sort of human perspective, this reality that we live in. But ultimately, we realized she is in a right place. She is in a place of safety and happiness. And I think sometimes it does take that sort of journey and reflection, not to say that the pain is not there, but it's more about us kind of refocusing on the greater scheme of things and seeing things from God's perspective. And I think that's that kind of constant shifting from our reality to His reality is very, very crucial and important.
0: I think that's really, really important. And it's certainly something we see in churches a lot. It's, you know, if we over-focus on our immediate circumstances and we claim God's promise for now in our time frame, then often we find ourselves sort of having to deny the reality of our own disappointment. So in the worst circumstances, Christians deny that they're disappointed at all.
2: True.
0: And don't actually engage with their real grief.
2: Absolutely.
0: But on the flip side, we believe in a God who heals and a God who's powerful and mighty and longs to heal. So it's that tension all the time of hope, the hope in God and the hope that's manifest in our circumstances, and then recognising there's disappointments, but also reframing, as you've so helpfully shown us, in terms of the bigger scheme of God's eternal kingdom. It's a tension, though, isn't it, Gigi? It's a real tension.
1: Absolutely. And I think one of the key things I'd love to hear about, Henrietta, is how you sustain that, because we all have

0: deal with disappointments or learn about how to set great, good expectations or healthy expectations for ourselves, for others, for God. So as I mentioned previously, I have been on this journey of sort of getting to know myself, my giftings, things that God has given me. And I think we all sometimes in the danger of comparing ourselves to other people or having standards in the world or even in our churches where we feel like we have to live up to a certain standard or we have to live up to certain things, which is true in some sense. But I think there's a lot of pressure on Christians in
1: particular.
0: So it's
1: almost achievement-related culture that we have to fulfill sort of career-based expectations maybe or presentational expectations.
0: Absolutely.
1: Rather than actually being able to hold on to the meeting the expectations God has for our lives.
0: Absolutely. And I think when you're not aware of that, it's so easy for us to just kind of be drawn into that, and that sort of mindset controls you, and almost that you don't feel freedom or you don't feel that you are worth something. So that's low self-esteem, those kind of thoughts that kind of go in our minds. And I think what I've learned for myself is that learning from good books. You were mentioning Michael Jordan, a great basketball player. So I've recently discovered a gentleman called John Wooden, who was a UCLA basketball coach, and how he was on this journey of equipping his team to actually embrace who they were and just being themselves and being the best they can be for themselves and not comparing themselves to other people. And what was really fascinating about him was that he never really spoken about winning. He just said, you need to do your best you can be, you can do, and that's what is important. And as a result of that, the pressure of trying to win has come off, and it's almost like it given the freedom to the players to work together. And he built more about their personal characters, how they worked as a team. And I think that was so speaking to me so much in terms of how I need to live like that, to be driven by those personal characters and those things that are sort of internally driven rather than things that are like I'm measuring up to a standard from outside. And so I would highly recommend his book on leadership, but he developed this thing called the Pyramid of Success, and that was kind of sort of, it gives me that kind of understanding of revisiting how do I become a person of success if I understand myself, understand my giftings, but also understanding other people around me. And living in that frame, not to say that we shouldn't push ourselves or we shouldn't have expectations at all, but it's almost that balance of things. But I think alongside reading good books, I also think of journaling and reflecting. I think reflection is in our society is so little. We live in an age of information and constantly bombarding us with adverts and what I should be, what I shouldn't be. And it's really fascinating when you do reflect on these things, you almost can redefine those things and just put it into context of what needs to be. So I think that reflection or journaling is also a great way to kind of put it into your daily routine and revisiting things. The other thing I found for myself was having a network of people who I'm accountable to. And I think that sounds not a bit cliche, but I think sometimes we take that for granted and we have communities where we don't become intentional about our relationships and how we are accountable in terms of our own struggles. We put a facade up and we pretend that everything is fine. But I think what is important is that we become authentically ourselves and we can share those struggles that we have. And the healthy community actually should offer that place of healing for ourselves and for other people. I think what I aim to do is to share my own kind of reflections, my own revelations with others and help them on a journey of healing and restoration.
1: So some of this is about holding one another to account about appropriate expectations.
0: Yes.
1: and also being able to share disappointments.

0: disappointment shared is a disappointment halved, is that right?
1: I think something like
0: mixing
1: that.
0: Mixing my metaphors. But I guess the whole thing about being in community also brings a vision of reality to your circumstances. You know, my children expect certain things. They think if they think it's going to land, if they think about having a whole bowl of sweets appearing at their bedside, that somehow it will magically appear. And I think there's something so key about actually sharing expectations with one another, finding a kind of, you know, a healthier perspective on our circumstances, and also sharing our disappointments, because it kind of brings reality to bear. It's easy, isn't it, to sort of move away in our minds to slightly distorted thinking in this area, to over-expect and maybe also to sit in our disappointments for longer seasons, and maybe bringing a different perspective in helps to change people's experience.
1: Absolutely, Will. And I think thinking about the Christian perspective, there's a real opportunity there with our community, people that we can trust, that can hold us to account, but also that one has an established rapport with, that you can be open, honest and authentic. So Henrietta, tell us a bit more about how this has played out for you with support from other people in the Christian community.
2: I think in terms of work, so at work we have a Christian group, which is really, really, really great to have in terms of sometimes at work you have certain things that are, you have expectations of colleagues. For example, I just recently moved to a new position, and which is quite new to my skill sets. So it's moving into an area, it is quite difficult. And colleagues might expect you to be at a certain level of competency when that is not realistic. And my managers were aware of that. But having that support group, for example, at work, who will pray with you, and I can honestly share with my struggles, has been really, really positive. But also having people who are mentoring me at church. So I've got a lady at my church who mentors me. And it's really great just to have those kind of questions asked that you wouldn't necessarily have with everyone in your church. But things like work expectations and disappointments, and I guess not wanting to disappoint other people, that was something that I managed to talk to my mentor with. And it was just so great to identify my sort of mindsets and what the pressure from other people, and then kind of reflect on that and think, actually, that's not the case at all. It's not for me to be at that level of competency, and therefore it's fine for me to, you know, challenge that. And I think it was really great to kind of understand that from my perspective, and it has given me great freedom in terms of that. So having that Christian group to support you in prayer, but also having people who are more mature in the faith or has been on a journey themselves, and they can advise you or just listen to you. Sometimes that's all you need, is that listening ear or that reflection time where you can actually talk about things like that. So I think that was a great example for me, where I really have experienced freedom. And I honestly can say that previously I probably would have been really struggling and putting a lot of pressure on myself, and my abilities and how I perform my day-to-day job would have been impacted. Whereas I feel actually that has shifted me from this place of pressure to a place of freedom. And it has been absolutely life-changing. So I would highly recommend anyone who has those networks of people to actually use that in discussions and reflection and listening to other people and be that mentor for other people as well. So I wanted to do that as well myself.
1: That's amazing. So, Will, I think there's some really key themes that are emerging here. And Henrietta's examples have been really, really powerful today. I think on a personal level, there's something about things that one can do practically, day to day. So Henrietta's given examples of journaling and reading, and that's really about equipping ourselves with the resources. And we talked about sustainability. So we can all have those moments where things tend to work out a bit better, but we can't rely on that. So it's really important that we've got some tools in our toolkit that we can fall back on. And those are things I'd really encourage people to think about. But moving on from that, there's a community call here. And we talked earlier about that tension between understanding our present reality and not pretending that our circumstances are something other than what is actually facing us, but as Christians, also holding on to a sense of hope and the eternal reality.
0: Yeah, I mean, that's what I'd want to pick up. I mean, Hosea 2:15 says, God is the only one who can make the valley of trouble a door of hope. And I think there's something so important there about recognising that, yes, we have to acknowledge fully the disappointments and struggles that we experience in the day-to-day, but also that God has come, to offer us incredible hope in the person of Jesus Christ. And as a community of faith, we can stand together to help one another to walk to greater freedom. And part of that is the freedom of revelation, the awareness of our true circumstances. Part of that is revelation around the faulty views we might have about our own expectations, what we're trying to force God towards rather than actually settling ourselves into his timing. But the key thing for me is trusting in his provision. I love the psalmist when he says, hope in God, for I shall again praise him, my salvation and my God. There's this sense that actually the psalmist has struggled to get back into that place of praise and hope because he's really downcast. And I guess I'd want to encourage anyone who's watching today who's feeling downcast not to let themselves stay in that place of doubt and of struggle and of low expectation, but actually to invite the presence of God again, to lift them up and to give them a vision for their lives, and also a recognition that God is for them and God ultimately will not disappoint them, even if the life circumstances are really challenging and hard. Well, Henrietta, we've really loved having you in the studio today. Thanks so much for sharing your story with us. And Chi-Chi, it's always a pleasure. Thank you for joining us today on Forward Thinking. We've been exploring expectations and disappointments through a spiritual and psychological lens. Join us next time. Goodbye.
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Elohim, creator of heaven and earth, the eternal God who reigns over all.

Thank you for your goodness. Thank you for your kindness. Thank you for your mercy. Oh, give thanks unto the Lord, for he is good and his mercy.

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1: Welcome to Lapis Lazuli Ministries. We hope you are blessed by this teaching.
2: How many of you love Jesus? Aren't you excited about what he does? I love the worship. I just love worshiping him. That is my favorite thing. Can we just worship him? Just because we're switching over to speaking doesn't stop the worship, right? Can you just lift your hands and shout the name of Jesus? How many of you want to bring Jesus glory? Just shout out, I want to bring you glory, Lord. Do you know one of the ways that God gets glory is when healings happen? Amen? How many of you want to be used by God to see people healed? How many of you believe that God will use you? Do you know we take teams all over the world, and we take people who, some of them are ministers, but most of them are housewives, and they're computer engineers, and they are bus drivers, and they do all sorts of jobs. But the thing they all have in common is they love Jesus, and they say, God, use me to glorify your name. And we watch God come, and he uses every vessel that is willing to offer themselves up. You know, while Hugh was speaking and ministering to us this afternoon, I had this like, Lord, you have my yes. And it was like, I just saw myself handing him a blank check. How many of you are willing to say, Jesus, here's my blank check. You can have whatever you want. Our lives are meant to be lived as a sacrifice for him. And through that sacrifice, his name gets glory. Amen. One of the greatest miracles, people often ask me, what is, you know, you travel all over the world, what's one of the greatest miracles you've ever seen? And one of the greatest miracles I ever saw was in Sri Lanka. And we were ministering, the main speaker was praying next to me. We had a long line of people who were praying. I was praying for a little girl in front of me. And he was praying for a man in a wheelchair. And he prayed for about 15 minutes and nothing happened. And there were a lot of people to pray for. So he wanted this man to continue receiving, but he also wanted to move on to others. So he called a young, about 20, 22 young man over, and he said, can you just pray for this man in the wheelchair? And the main speaker left. And I'm praying for the girl beside me, not paying attention. And within about a minute of the switch, I hear this big commotion and I look over and the man in the wheelchair is now standing, hugging the young man. You know, God uses the anointed minister. I love watching Catherine minister and just watching the love of God flow through her and the compassion of God come and heal people. But do you know he will use each and every one of us the same way? You know what? She just grabbed hold of a revelation. He'll use me and I want to be a part of it. How many of you say, God, I want you to use me. I want to be a part of what you're doing. I want to be one that brings your name glory and brings your name honor. Amazing things happen with the name of Jesus. We have a God of unlimited power. Nothing is impossible for him. That man that was in the wheelchair, he had fallen from a tree. I think it was about 6 years. He had not been able to stand or feel anything below the waist. He had 40 screws in his back. And in an instant, God set him free. Amen. Nothing is impossible for God. Can you say that with me? Nothing is impossible for God. In Ephesians chapter 1, verses 19 to 23, Paul is praying for the church in Ephesus, and this is his prayer. His prayer is that you may know what is the immeasurable greatness of his power toward us who believe. What is... Paul's prayer is that we would know, you and I would know the immeasurable greatness of his power towards us who believe according to the working of his great might that he worked in Christ when he raised him from the dead and seated him at his right hand in the heavenly places. So it's that great power that he worked in Christ when he raised him from the dead. So when we're talking about God's great power, we are talking about his victory over the enemy, the victorious Christ that is risen on high, seated next to God. And in this victory, it is resurrection power. Paul wants us to know the power of Christ's resurrection. And he's seated in the right hand in the heavenly places, far above all rule and authority and power and dominion and above every name that is named, not only in this age, but also in the one to come. Sometimes we get so focused on the enemy and the authorities and the powers and the principalities and all those things. But do you know Jesus has already overcome all those things? He is already the victor. So when we have somebody who's coming to us in a wheelchair, you know, Jesus has already won the victory in that situation. He's already won the victory. He has resurrection power. He is the one. He is the God, the pre-existent God. Before anything else was created, before there was an earth, before there was a creation, he existed eternally with the Father and the Spirit. And then he chose to step into this world. He took on human flesh and he died on the cross for our sins. But on the third day, he rose again. He overcame. The great might of power of God was displayed when Jesus rose again from the grave. And he didn't just rise and walk on the earth, but he ascended on high. He is the exalted King. He is the one who is seated in heavenly places. He is the King of kings and the Lord of lords. And it's at his name that every knee will bow and every tongue confess that he is Lord. Amen. I had a vision one time of Jesus in the throne room, and he was seated on his throne. And I was just one of the multitudes that were worshiping him, just somewhere back in the middle of the crowd. And we were worshiping and it was beautiful. And I saw Jesus stand up from the throne and he pointed and he made a declaration. And I remember my reaction. As I was standing there, I looked from Jesus and I looked back into the crowd. And I remember I was looking to see if it would happen. And in that moment of this picture, I realized how foolish that reaction is. When Jesus, the King of Kings, the one who is exalted, who has overcome death, who's overcome the enemy, he's seated at the right hand of God's power. And when he stands and makes a decree, it will happen. There is no if with Jesus. And so when we hear the word of the Lord, there should be an expectation for that word to come to pass. There is no if with Jesus. Can you say that with me? There is no if with Jesus. Sometimes because our experience is less than what the word of God says, we lower our expectation to this place of, well, maybe it will happen, maybe it won't. But we are to be people who live with an expectation of the authority of God coming through. And if we don't see it just yet, we need to keep contending because that's who he is, it's what he's done, and it's what he wants to display. If we want to bring his name glory and honor, then we will contend for healing because he purchased that on the cross. He is the God who has all power, right? He's seated at the right hand of God's power. In Luke 22:69, it says, but from now on, the Son of Man shall be seated at the right hand of the power of God. The one who ever lives to make intercession on our behalf is seated at God's right hand at the power of God. That word power, that dunamis power, that is the power for miracles. That same miracle working power that raised him from the dead, it is available to you and to me. But what is the source of the power? Right? We come into a healing meeting. What's the source? Is it the speaker? No, we all know, right? It's the name of Jesus. It's who he is. But what is the source? In 1 Corinthians 1:18, Paul says, the word of the cross is folly to those who are perishing. But to us who are being saved, it is the power of God. The source of God's power is the word of the cross. It's the message of the gospel. He says, we preach Christ crucified, a stumbling block to Jews and folly to Gentiles, but to those who are called, both Jews and Greeks, Christ, the power of God and the wisdom of God. The message of Jesus, the message of Christ, it sounds foolish to the world. It sounds offensive. People call it the scandal of the cross. Why would God? I listened to a very angry atheist, and he was debating a Christian. And he said, why, even if there was a God, why would he become a man? It doesn't make any sense. Why would you limit yourself in power? Because as human beings, we're all trying to achieve something great. We're trying to be powerful. Why would God become less than that? And even if he was going to become a man, why wouldn't he be a ruler? Why wouldn't he be born in a palace? You know, when the wise men came looking for the king of the Jews, when they were looking for the baby, where did they go? They went to the palace, right? Because that's where a king is born, but not our king. Our king was born in a manger. He was born in place of poverty. And so this atheist was saying, it doesn't make any sense. Why would he cause himself to suffer? We spend our lives trying to relieve suffering. Why would God come? It just doesn't even make, he said, it's just utterly foolish. And I thought, he has no idea. He's just demonstrating what the gospel says. For the unbeliever, the message of the cross is foolishness. But for us who are being saved, it's the very power of God. And what is the power? We understand, yeah, it seems foolish to the world. But for us who are being saved, we look at the cross and we see a revelation of the Father's love. That he loved the world so much that he gave us his only son. That we would not perish but have eternal life. That when we put our faith in him, we have overcome with him. We have received the reward of his suffering through salvation. It is the message of God's love that is the power. And then we see the power is the cross. And what is the result of this message of the cross? In Romans 1:16, Paul says, I am not ashamed of the gospel, for it is the power of God for salvation to everyone who believes. We are not to be ashamed of the message. People may think it is foolish. They may make fun of you. They may argue with you. But never be ashamed of the message of the cross, because the message of the cross is the power of God. If we want to see people getting up out of wheelchairs, it comes because of the message of the cross of Jesus Christ. If we try to access healing through any other means than Jesus Christ and what he did in his blood and his suffering, then we are going about it in illegal means, right? It is the love of the Father that sent his son. And Jesus went to the cross and he suffered and he died, and it wasn't pretty, but he paid the price for our sin. And then he rose again with victory over it. So when we're ministering healing, we can step into a place of confidence, because we know he has already won. He has already overcome. All that the enemy throws at us, he has already won the victory. In Romans 15:18 and 19, Paul says, I will not venture to speak of anything except what Christ has accomplished through me to bring the Gentiles to obedience by word and deed. It's not just the message. We preach the message and then we demonstrate it. He says, by word and deed, by the power of signs and wonders, by the power of the Spirit of God. Paul is saying, I'm not going to talk to you about anything else. What I'm going to tell you about is the testimony of Jesus on the cross, his death, his resurrection. And as I testify of what he's done, I'm going to do the deeds that come with that. I'm going to begin to heal the sick. I'm going to show the power of God on display and demonstrate the authority of Jesus' name. And when we do that, we begin to glorify the name of Jesus. Amen. So we have the power of God. The source is the cross, and the result is salvation. That salvation is for our spirits and our souls when we share the message of what Jesus did on the cross, that he died for our sins, and he reconciles us to God when we receive that. But not only does he reconcile our spirits, but he reconciles our bodies. He purchased our healing on the cross. And so we, as people who want to glorify the name of Jesus, this is how we do it. We walk in the authority of the cross. We walk in the authority of his name and what he has already done. And so how do we activate the power? We have a God of great power, right? But we live in a world with great need. So how do we get these two things connected? Well, Jesus gave his disciples a commission, and he told them to go out and teach others to do what he taught them to do. And this is what he taught them. Mark 16 says, go into all the world. Say, go. All right. So step one, go. Go to all the world and proclaim the gospel. Say, proclaim. You proclaim the gospel to the whole creation. So the first thing is you have to get up out of your seat and you have to go.

all of a sudden, signs and wonders begin to follow us because it's the demonstration of the message that we're preaching. I had a dream one night, and it was a very short dream, but in my dream, I saw a thumb and a forefinger, and it was holding this tiny little mustard seed. And out of this mustard seed, I saw rays of light coming, and they were just shining and radiating. And I saw the power of God coming out of this little tiny mustard seed. It was so tiny, but the power was so great. It was not diminished in any way because of the size of the seed. And Jesus told his disciples in Matthew 17, there's this story that many of you, you know, you probably know it, of the disciples were trying to cast a demon out. Now, they had already been sent out two by two, and they came back rejoicing because demons obeyed at the name of Jesus. So these are men who are experienced in miracle-working power. And they, this time, they're trying to set the boy free, and it's not working. But Jesus comes, he delivers the boy, and then the disciples say, why couldn't we do it? What was happening? Why the difference this time? And Jesus looked at them, and he said, because of your little faith. For truly, now they thought they had faith. They had already gone out with the name of Jesus and come back rejoicing. They thought, we are the ministers of power. And now he's saying, you don't have enough faith. For truly, I say to you, if you have faith like a grain of mustard seed, you will say to this mountain, move from here to there, and it will move, and nothing will be impossible for you. So, there is this thing, you know, Jesus wasn't telling the father he didn't have enough faith for his son's healing. He didn't tell the boy, you just need to have more faith. Jesus healed the boy, and he turned to his disciples, and he told the ministers, because you didn't have enough faith, right? He wasn't, every time a person, if you read the Gospel of Matthew, every time someone came to him for healing, every time he healed them. But then when he talked to his disciples, he was always calling them to something higher, right? He never let them rest in a place of thinking, I figured it out. I've got it. I know how to do this. Every time they thought they had it, all of a sudden he came with a rebuke saying, there's more and I want to challenge you. Because he understood that he was going to go and he was going to leave the mission with them. And so he's telling them, you need more faith. They had too little faith. And so now there's this thing about the mustard seed. What is that mustard seed? Why did Jesus say the mustard seed? That mustard seed was the smallest seed in all of Palestine. It was the smallest example he could give. And what do you do with a seed? If you have a seed, how good is a seed if you stick it in your pocket? It's not going to do anything, right? But if you take a seed and you plant it in the ground, what happens? It begins to grow. It begins to bear fruit. And that's how our faith is. We have to do something with our faith. When we plant our faith, when we act in expectation that God will move, that is how he begins to work. It's not enough that you believe, right? If you believe, that's wonderful. That's the seed. But now we need to do something with that mustard seed. We need to plant it. We need to allow God to send the rain. We need to allow God to bring forth growth. And so we need to have even the smallest amount of faith, right? He could have used any other seed. He could have said, if you have faith like the size of a grown mustard plant, not just the seed. He used the smallest example. And what he's saying is, if you have even the smallest amount of faith, I can come and nothing will be impossible. Nothing is impossible for God if you're willing to act in faith. And sometimes that looks like just being willing to pray for your neighbor. It's the willingness to step out and see God perform a miracle. Sometimes in a service like this, we have the opportunity to receive prayer. And that mustard seed, it looks like just coming forward to get prayer. I believe that God, I believe you died on the cross. I believe there's power in the resurrection of Christ. And I want that power displayed in my life. And so how many of you want to bring God glory? All right. I think I lost some people. If you want to bring God glory, you need to take that mustard seed. You need to plant it and watch what he will do with it. God's going to do exceedingly abundantly above all you think, ask, or imagine. He is an amazing God. He loves to partner with his children. And it's not about how great you are.
right? It was

wasn't about how much faith they had. It is about how big he is. It's about how great and wonderful and magnificent our God is. He is the God that nothing is impossible for him. If you will take just your smallest amount of faith, anything can happen. There's unlimited possibilities when you bring God into the situation. In 2 Corinthians 4:7, it says, "We have this treasure in jars of clay to show that the surpassing power belongs to God and not to us." You know, as a minister, I find it so relieving that it's not about how great the message is that I preach. Paul said, "I didn't come to you with great words, but in demonstration of the power of God." And it's not about how great my message is. It's not about when you go out and pray for the sick, do you pray it all just right and you have all the right words? It's not about how anointed you or I are. It is about how great our God is. And when we go out with this revelation that it is the cross of Jesus, he's already won the victory, and we are just obeying the Great Commission. I'm going to go, I'm going to proclaim the testimony of Jesus Christ, and it will prophesy into the lives of other people what God can do, and we'll begin to see the power of God on display. And so we have this treasure in jars of clay. What is that treasure? We have the treasure of the Holy Spirit living inside of us. If you have received Jesus as your Savior, then the Spirit of God comes and lives inside of you. And by his presence, that's how we're adopted. We begin to cry out, "Abba, Father," right? The Spirit of God, if you're saved, if you've asked Jesus into your heart and you've made him Lord, then the Spirit of God lives inside of you. And I remember my pastor talking about this scripture. And he said, you know, what is a jar of clay in Israel? For the people, a jar of clay was the most common household object that they had. They put their food in it. They cooked in it. How many of you have takeaway dishes at home? How many of you get really excited about your takeaway dish? How many of you think this is the most exciting piece of thing I have in my house, this takeaway dish? Like, you don't get excited about it. It's just common. You stick it in the cabinet, and then if you have some really good food, you might get excited about the food. You get excited about what you put inside. But nobody's like, "Oh, look at my takeaway dish." And this is what Paul is saying. We have this treasure. We have the food of the Holy Spirit. We have the presence of the living God inside of us. And it's not about how magnificent you are. You're a clay vessel. I'm a clay vessel. But man, the power of God lives inside of me. And I remember when the revelation hit me. I was going to work. I worked at a shopping mall. And I was walking into work. And as I was walking, I heard the voice of a radio announcer. And he said, "The Holy Spirit is now entering the shopping mall." And I knew at that moment, anything is possible. When I walk into the mall, when I go through the doors, anything is possible. It doesn't matter what I see, what I face. All things are possible because the presence of the Holy Spirit is there. When you step into your place of work, anything is possible. You are not under the authority of the principalities and the powers in that place. You may need to submit to your boss. You may need to submit to your parents. There's authorities. But in the spiritual realm, you are walking in the power of the risen Christ. You have the power of the Holy Spirit inside a clay jar. And God is there with you. And when you face somebody in a wheelchair, when you face somebody who has just received news that they have cancer, when somebody's crying on your shoulder because their children are sick, you have the solution inside of you. But are you willing to plant the seed of faith by praying for them? And so we have this God who is this amazing God that all it takes is a little bit of faith. One of the other greatest miracles, I didn't actually witness this one, but I got to participate in it. And I was a young ministry school student. This was about 17 years ago. I was in the Global School of Supernatural Ministry, and I was having a really bad weekend. Maybe you've experienced some bad weekends, but everything that could go wrong was going wrong. And
The worst part was my dad was having heart attack symptoms and he had to go to the hospital. And for 2 days he was there, they were running tests and they could not find what was wrong with him. And while I'm sitting in his hospital room, worried, praying for him, just wanting to see him set free from this pain, my mom knew a woman who was about 80 years old, and she was in another hospital room just down the hallway. And the doctors had said that she had about a week left to live. And my mom said, you go to that supernatural ministry school. You need to pray for her. And I am telling you, I did not want to pray for her. All I wanted to do was just worry about my dad and pray for him. But my mom grabbed me by the hand, and sometimes it's easier to obey than to argue. And so in obedience to my mother, I went and I prayed for the woman. And I did not have faith. I'm telling you, you know, one of the things when they were talking about the five-step prayer model, everything we do is done in love. And so I thought, well, I can love this woman and I will just take some time and I'll pray for her. So I took her hand, which was very frail, just kind of bony, and I prayed a very simple prayer. And then I went back to my father. And I will say some of my classmates came and prayed for my father later, and he was completely healed. All the pain left. They never found what was wrong, but he was completely healed. But the news came back, the rest of the story. It was just a very simple prayer, not even prayed in faith, just the faith of my mother who said, you need to pray. And I prayed. And then I got the report that she not only didn't she not die, but what she said, actually the story was that the doctors had said she would die within the week. And then as she began to get better, she asked her daughter and her daughter-in-law, could you get me my favorite vest from home from the closet? And they had to explain that they had given away all of her clothes because they had expected her to die. And then when it was time, they took her home and they had to explain, we're going to a different place because we sold the house and moved dad into a small apartment. Because the doctors had said it was, and the doctors know what they're talking about, right? So they were taking care of things. And then she ended up living several more years after that. And when she saw my mother again, my mother was her hairdresser. You know, wherever you go, you can take the kingdom of God with you. My mother was her hairdresser, and when my mom saw her, she said, you know, nobody has to tell me that God is real, because I felt him when she prayed for me. Nothing is impossible for our God. He does the most extraordinary things. As I was praying about tonight, I said, God, what do you want to do? And I think this is just for the whole weekend. I saw God. I don't know if you do. You know, Nigerians are very dignified. This is what I've been thinking about you today. You are very dignified. In America, we're not always that dignified. Sometimes we play jokes on people. But I saw Jesus come and I saw him tip your chair and he tipped it forward. So you had to run out. And I just saw people getting up. I was like, I just had this feeling there's going to be things so exciting this weekend that you cannot stay seated. And I just saw people taking off, running around the room in joy.

shall I say? Sent me. And God said to him, tell my children that I am, that I am, has sent you. So I've seen God in my life becoming different things. You will become bread when you're hungry. You will become living waters when you're thirsty. You will become your money when you need it. So all we can do is just to call him by what he said he is. This is what he said.

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2: Good evening, beloved. Welcome back to the Reading Corner on Lapis LM Radio, where you'll be able to listen to the Word of God read on Tuesday evenings, Thursday evenings, and Saturday evenings. We started reading through the book of Proverbs together. We will pick up from where we left things last time, and we will start reading from the book of Proverbs, chapter 16, verse 1, in the Message version of the Bible. As we begin, we ask Heavenly Father that He would open our ears and hearts that we might behold wondrous things from Your Word. In Jesus' name, Amen. Everything with a place and a purpose. Chapter 16. Mortals make elaborate plans, but God has the last word. Humans are satisfied with whatever looks good. God probes for what is good. Put God in charge of your work, then what you've planned will take place. God made everything with a place and purpose. Even the wicked are included, but for judgment. God can't stomach arrogance or pretense. Believe me, He'll put those upstarts in their place. Guilt is banished through love and truth. Fear of God deflects evil. When God approves of your life, even your enemies will end up shaking your hand. Far better to be right and poor than to be wrong and rich. We plan the way we want to live, but only God makes us able to live it. It pays to take life seriously. A good leader motivates, doesn't mislead, doesn't exploit. God cares about honesty in the workplace. Your business is His business. Good leaders abhor wrongdoings of all kinds. Sound leadership has a moral foundation. Good leaders cultivate honest speech. They love advisors who tell them the truth. An intemperate leader wreaks havoc in lives. You're smart to stay clear of someone like that. Good-tempered leaders invigorate lives. They're like spring rain and sunshine. Get wisdom. It's worth more than money. Choose insight over income every time. The road of right living bypasses evil. Watch your step and save your life. First pride, then the crash. The bigger the ego, the harder the fall. It's better to live humbly among the poor than to live it up among the rich and famous. It pays to take life seriously. Things work out when you trust in God. A wise person gets known for insight. Gracious words add to one's reputation. True intelligence is a spring of fresh water, while fools sweat it out the hard way. They make a lot of sense, these wise folks. Whenever they speak, their reputation increases. Gracious speech is like clover honey. Good taste to the soul, quick energy for the body. There's a way that looks harmless enough. Look again, it leads straight to hell. Appetite is an incentive to work. Hunger makes you work all the harder. Mean people spread mean gossip. Their words smart and burn. Troublemakers start fights. Gossips break up friendships. Calloused climbers betray their own friends. They'd stab their own grandmothers in the back. A shifty eye betrays an evil intention. A clenched jaw signals trouble ahead. Gray hair is a mark of distinction, the award for a God-loyal life. Moderation is better than muscle. Self-control better than political power. Make your motions and cast your votes, but God has the final say. A whack on the head of a fool. Chapter 17. A meal of bread and water in contented peace is better than a banquet spiced with quarrels. A wise servant takes charge of an unruly child and is honored as one of the family. As silver in a crucible and gold in a pan, so our lives are assayed by God. Evil people relish malicious conversation. The ears of liars itch for dirty gossip. Whoever mocks poor people insults their creator. Gloating over misfortune is a punishable crime. Old people are distinguished by grandchildren. Children take pride in their parents. We don't expect eloquence from fools, nor do we expect lies from our leaders. Receiving a gift is like getting a rare gemstone. Any way you look at it, you see beauty refracted. Overlook an offense and bond a friendship. Fasten on to a slight and goodbye, friend. A quiet rebuke to a person of good sense does more than a whack on the head of a fool. Criminals out looking for nothing but trouble won't have to wait long. They'll meet it coming and going. Better to meet a grizzly robbed of her cubs than a fool hell-bent on folly. Those who return evil for good will meet their own evil returning. The start of a quarrel is like a leak in a dam. so stop it before it bursts. Whitewashing bad people and throwing mud on good people are equally abhorrent to God. What's this? Fools out shopping for wisdom? They wouldn't recognize it if they saw it. One who knows much says little. Friends love through all kinds of weather, and families stick together in all kinds of trouble. It's stupid to try to get something for nothing or run up huge bills you can never pay. The person who courts sin marries trouble. Build a wall, invite a burglar. A bad motive can't achieve a good end. Double talk brings you double trouble. Having a fool for a child is misery. It's no fun being the parent of adults. A cheerful disposition is good for your health. Gloom and doom leave you bone tired. The wicked takes bribes under the table. They show nothing but contempt for justice. The perceptive find wisdom in their own front yard. Fools look for it everywhere, but right here. A surly, stupid child is sheer pain to a father, a bitter pill for a mother to swallow. It's wrong to penalize good behavior or make good citizens pay for the crimes of others. The one who knows much says little. An understanding person remains calm. Even dunces who keep quiet are thought to be wise. As long as they keep their mouths shut, they're smart. Amen. That's all we have time for today. We will pick up next time from Proverbs chapter 18, starting from the first verse. I hope your soul was fed by the Word of God. Thank you for joining us. Have an amazing evening. Be blessed.

0: mother can do.
1: Hey.
0: So little that my
1: father can do.
0: But just in the name of Jesus alone,
1: I'm okay.
0: There's so much that our mentors can do.
1: Hey.
0: Only so much that my boss.

0: 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Thirst for you by the day.
1: Only Jesus can satisfy you.
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1: So much love.
0: You mean everything to me.
1: You mean everything.
0: Divine love.

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There's someone, you're going to watch this. 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Oh, the Lord is healing you of that completely right now. Pregnancy is going to run for months, and it's just going to happen with ease. Kisha Nambro Kolobalada Bayada. Hey, you are mighty, oh. You are.

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You are everything.

Who is this person? There's someone in your family, oh Bala Talaba, that has like a mental problem. I don't want to. That's like a mental illness. The Lord is healing that person of that ailment now. The Lord is healing that person of that now. Shikabarata labalata. Inando kobalata labayada.

0: Roakele, Kashako Palata Namaya.
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0: Elohim.
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0: Kisha.

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0: With my father.
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1: Whatever doesn't look like you, that is still manifesting flesh in me.
0: Hey.
1: Whatever doesn't show your grace, that is manifesting self.

0: Whatever you're not proud of, whatever it is you're not proud of, that you've been struggling, whatever struggle it is that you're not proud of, the Lord is cutting it away. The Lord is taking it, the Lord is burning it away. Just open up your heart. The Lord is burning it away. Whatever it is, people might not even know about it. Whatever it is in your secret place that you're struggling with, whatever it may be, you are not proud of it, the Lord is burning it away.
1: Scripture says, those things that easily beset you.
0: Whatever it is, the Lord is burning it away.

0: Local shop Palata. We need to go. We need to go. Amazing time, guys.
1: Thank you so much.
0: Victor Okose, everybody. Victor Okose. And our very own. Yinka.
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0: Behind the camera, we have Sam Duke
1: on the board.
0: All right, thank you so much. God bless you.
1: We love you.
0: Love you. Bye.
1: Bye.
3: 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That you have loved us, Lord God, unconditionally. When we were sinners, you gave your life for us. We respond to you this morning. We love you, Father. Jesus, speak his name.

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0: Yes, you are worthy, Lord.

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But the Spirit helps our weaknesses. The Atila no Silicate, Prediato, Prediate, Esophrity.

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With your hand lifted, just begin to bless him in the spirit all over the room. Come on. Just for about 30 seconds, begin to minister to the Lord.

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See, when we gather together collectively here, we worship. And how we worship is declaring the goodness of God over every single situation in our life. So would you do something with me from the front to the back, the left to the right? Would you lift your hands towards heaven as a sign of surrender, saying, sign, God, I need you, as we sing this together.

because I learned faith from what Ben Fitzgerald was talking about, a praying mother. And one night, I was in my room, and we were in the middle of a situation, about to be evicted. A lot of you know my story, been homeless before, but we were about to be evicted, and I heard my mom crying in the middle of the night, and I wondered what was up, so I got up out of my bed, and I went over to her room, and I thought she was, you know, going through something was wrong. And so the door was cracked and I pushed it open just to see what was wrong with mom. And the crying that I heard wasn't the kind of crying that I thought it was. She was kneeling next to the bed, thanking God for his faithfulness. Even though she may not see the situation changing, she was declaring, God, you're still good. And I thank you for what we do have. We may not have all that we've been asking for, but we thank you that we have everything that

We don't sing things over and over because we don't know what to do, though sometimes we do. We sing this over and over because you and I, we were meant for eternity. And for all of time, the angels and the elders have been singing holy and holy, and Jesus never gets tired of the same song. We're the ones who get tired. We're the ones who move on more quickly than he's ready to. And in these moments, sometimes we have to press past the temporary to press into the eternal mindset we were born for. And so we sing it again and again to remind ourselves of the nature of Jesus. This is our God. The one who makes streams flow in the desert. The one who brings you shade in the sun. The one who covers you with his wings. Lets you hide in his shadow. Who lets you rest while he wars for you. This is who he is. Sometimes we sing it because we're sure, and sometimes we sing it until we know. But nonetheless, we sing it anyways. We sing of the nature of our God. It doesn't get old. That is who you are.

The love of our Father is so strong that it reaches through the darkness, it reaches through the chaos, and it finds us where we are. So this morning we sing about that great love of our Creator, the love that our Father has for us.